0: Ava.
1: Hi, Tina. What's up?
0: Well, we have a lot to catch up on.
1: I mean,
0: we saw Mannequin Pussy.
1: Oh my God, it was so good.
0: A few weeks ago, and that was the craziest, one of the best concerts I've ever been to.
1: Absolutely.
0: I think you saw when this happened. So throughout the show, if you guys haven't listened to the Mannequin Pussy album, I Got Heaven. Is that the title?
1: I think so.
0: There's a lot of like dog analogies in there, and Loud Bark is probably like one of the most like fan favorite songs.
1: Yeah, like their merch is like Loud Bark Deep Bite. Yes. That's like kind of the theme of the tour.
0: And throughout the show, people were barking mm-hmm. in preparation for the song, and I was like, I'm not good. Like, you guys,
1: yeah, like barking, Jill.
0: You're gonna bark. You heard me.
1: By the end of the show, it was like,
0: I went,
1: like, we're shy.
0: Do you remember I did bark?
1: A little bit. I was kind of in my own little world, but I
0: barked.
1: Little bit.
0: And then I turned and I got it with Ava and I was like, oh no, I barked.
1: It was such a freeing environment. Like, at one point, they had us all scream at the top of our lungs to like release our negative energy. And I had never done that before, but apparently they do it at every single show. And so after that, it's like, I can do anything. Like, I'm going to bark. I ended up, for the last, like, three songs, taking off my shirt.
0: Yep. I turned red bra.
1: Red bra, pop boobs out. We were, like, at the barricade, and I was so hot. I was like, you know what? This is a safe space. Like, let me take off my shirt.
0: It was genuinely one of the best concerts. We've been to a lot of shows this year. Mm-hmm.
1: You especially.
0: Yeah, I'm so thankful for it. Like, I think I've seen all of my top 10 songs of 2025 to 2026 in concert this year.
1: So awesome.
0: I am going to. And I feel like Mannequin Pussy was so good in the way that just the entire environment. Like,
1: absolutely.
0: I was like, they could make me angry at anything.
1: Yeah.
0: Like, they just tapped into a spark of in each and every single one of us that was like, you guys are going to feel these emotions mm-hmm. and like, you're going to like die for this cause.
1: Mm-hmm.
0: And it was just so freeing. And Missy, who's like the lead singer, just
1: so sexy.
0: Killed it. She also came over to us because, shout out Zoe, like during Loud Bark, we were so excited and she put the microphone right to Zoe's mouth. And yeah, you heard Loud Bark Deep Bite.
1: It was so awesome.
0: It was so fun. It was just such a good concert.
1: Yeah, I did feel that whole time, especially like to the part where I was taking off my shirt, like that meme of the werewolf, like kneeling and tearing his shirt off.
0: Yes.
1: That's literally how I felt. I was like,
0: Loud Bark.
1: Yeah.
0: It did make me want to turn into a werewolf.
1: Yeah.
0: And like, it's October.
1: It's spooky time.
0: It's spooky time. I think, like, should we try to turn into werewolves? Like, we've always been in touch with the Omegaverse.
1: Absolutely.
0: Well, not always. Not me. That just started probably 2025, December 2025, when shout out India. India educated us all on Omegaverse. And we
1: absolutely.
0: Took a quiz.
1: Yeah, so India, who's in the Discord right now, guys, and you're going to want to be in the Discord.
0: In the Discord.
1: Link in our bio. You can chat with all of our other fans during the show. Put us on. And so it's like, you've heard alpha, beta, omega. But did you know that there's different types of alpha, beta, and omega, and certain ones are more compatible with others? Mm-hmm. You can find out what you are. Link in our Instagram bio. I am a flirty beta.
0: I am a stoic omega.
1: So the ranking is like alpha is like the leader of the pack, mm-hmm. beta's in the middle, and then omega's like kind of like at the bottom.
0: The only one who can like produce, I think, reproduce.
1: Yeah. So it's like alphas impregnate omegas.
0: Yeah. And betas are just there.
1: I think betas either do neither or go either way. I kind of forget.
0: And like alphas and omegas can mate, but betas can't mate.
1: I think.
0: Don't quote us on any of that.
1: I think alphas and omegas can mate. But like an alpha can't mate with another alpha.
0: Oh,
1: and like an omega
0: sense.
1: Can't mate with another omega. And like betas either can do both or neither. I forget.
0: Got that?
1: So something like that. Got if that? India, if you're in the chat, please correct us.
0: Yeah. So I'm kind of like in the mood to try to turn into
1: yeah.
0: one. Like get in touch with it. Like there's a... Wait. Okay. Let's just like do a little ritual.
1: Because okay.
0: there is a full moon tonight.
1: There is?
0: Like, yeah. That's what I heard. I mean,
1: okay.
0: like we're already doing the ritual. Like,
1: yeah. Okay.
0: Like... Hopefully, okay.
1: Let's see what happens.
0: I feel like something's happening.
1: The bus.
0: Something's happening.
1: The bus has a power. We've turned into bugs before.
0: Happening.
1: Let's see what happens.
0: Wait. I don't know. My body feels weird. Like there's fur for sure.
1: There's definitely a transfer. There's definitely a transformation happening, but I don't feel very wolf.
0: I feel like. Wait.
1: Tina, you look.
0: I'm.
1: You look small.
0: Wait, I think I'm. Am I a dog?
1: Tina, you definitely look a little bit more like a puppy than a wolf.
0: Wait, and you have a waggy little tail.
1: Oh no.
0: Oh no, I think we're dogs.
1: I think we're we're

0: So as you could tell, we turned into dogs.
1: As you guys heard, we're dogs now. But here's the problem. I took 3 quizzes before this to determine what kind of dog I would turn into, because there wasn't one that came to mind. And I'm deciding between, I got crossbreed.
0: Okay.
1: Adventurous Boston Terrier or lab.
0: Not a lab.
1: And then I texted Renato and I said, what dog do you think I am? And he said, Schnauzer.
0: That's my mom's favorite dog, a Schnauzer.
1: Really?
0: Okay, Schnauzers are interesting. They're very, like, I wonder why. No, Schnauzers are so cute.
1: They're the ones that have, like, the mustache and eyebrows.
0: Yes, they're so cute. I know multiple people with Schnauzers. Bailey, if you're listening, Bailey pets it's a Schnauzer.
1: Okay.
0: Frankie.
1: What are their personalities?
0: I don't know. They bark. I think they're good, like, pet dogs. Mm. That's the thing. I don't know if, like, I would see you as, like, a pet. Like, labs are also pets.
1: Yeah, like pet.
0: Like, are you a pet? I don't think you're
1: a pet.
0: What
1: other dogs are there that aren't pets?
0: Okay, so as you can tell by my physique, my current dog physique, I'm an Aspen.
1: I don't know.
0: Okay, I should describe know it more. So my mom also just texted me saying, interesting Bus 35 show. Hi, mom.
1: Hi.
0: Aspens are...
1: Sorry that I said bad things about your favorite dog schnauzers.
0: Yeah. Aspens are... Is it Aspen or Aspen?
1: I don't know. I've never heard of
0: this. They're like a Filipino dog. It's like a very indigenous Filipino dog, but they're still around and they're just basically street dogs. They're just mutts. And I feel like I would be that mixed with a Chihuahua because I'm also Mexican and Chihuahuas were our fighting dogs. And I feel like I have that dog in me.
1: I see this for you, Tina.
0: So I think I'm a mix of both.
1: Those are really cute. They're like strong, but also sweet.
0: Yeah, I like that they just have, they're connected with my past, which I think... When I did the ritual, I guess the universe knew.
1: Yeah.
0: I was going to.
1: I wonder if there's a Jewish dog.
0: Yeah.
1: Let's guys, say the most Jewish dog you know in the chat.
0: In the Discord, and then that.
1: And then I'll be that
0: that's
1: one.
0: Ava. But how do you feel being a dog? What's your body?
1: Not good.
0: You don't like.
1: I don't like being a dog. You know how I feel about dogs. Mm-hmm. I've grown up with dogs my whole life, and we've never imprinted.
0: Right. Well, there's Finn and Louie, who are Ava's pet dogs, and they're the dogs I'm probably closest to.
1: Yeah.
0: And I think it's really interesting how Louie is such a human dog.
1: Yeah.
0: Like Louie mm-hmm. loves humans. Mm-hmm. Like when we're home, Louie's always cuddling up.
1: Yeah.
0: Finn though, distant.
1: He's aloof.
0: Aloof. And I've always been like, this is just how they are. And then
1: also they're brothers.
0: They're
1: like,
0: bros.
1: They're not like brothers, like, oh, that's my brother. They're like from the same parents.
0: Mm-hmm. And then we went to the park, I remember, one mm-hmm. time. And wow, did I see Finn come out of his head.
1: It's like stepping into his, from like a fish in water versus out of water.
0: And you described it perfectly. You said that Finn is a dog's dog.
1: Mm-hmm.
0: Louie is a people's dog.
1: Yeah, because Louie at the dog park, he does not want to play with the other dogs. He literally sits on your lap and like watches Finn run around.
0: I thought that, do you think you would be, are you right now more of a dog's dog or a people's dog?
1: That's such a good question, and I don't know. What do you?
0: I would I would want to say I'm a dog's dog. I could see myself. I'm like, I want the pets. I want the treats.
1: Yeah, I think you would want like the lifestyle of like being groomed and like attention and, like, and cuddles.
0: Tell me to sit. I'm sat and I get a treat. Like I think I would do that, and I would like cuddling dogs. Like it would be fun, but do I want to chase? Do I want to sniff your
1: butt? I think I would be a dog's dog because low-key, I'd be. I was about to say something actually so explicit. I think I would be a dog's dog.
0: Okay, should we actually going to the park sounds kind of fun. Should we just go to the park?
1: Yeah, let's go to the dog park and then we'll test it for ourselves.
0: Yes.

0: Woof, woof, woof. Wait, I don't think they can understand us. Oh, if sorry. We, talk like
1: we
0: that. Were.
1: We like. We've been in the dog park.
0: Yeah,
1: like,
0: we've been immersed. Understood.
1: Yeah, we know how to speak dog now.
0: It's like when you come when you study abroad and then you come back and you're like, I just had a croissant.
1: Yeah, like I had a. What I was saying was, you're listening to Bus 35 on Radio Free Brooklyn. This is Tina and Ava.
0: Tina and Ava.
1: And the past songs we just listened to, the first one was Loud Bark by Mannequin Pussy. Next was 25 Bands and a Gecko by 100 Gex. Shout out India for recommending that song. Then we had To Claudia on Thursday by
0: The Millennium.
1: The Millennium. And then we had Poison Root by Alex G. All songs with barking in them.
0: So awesome.
1: Really fun. But yeah, it feels good being a dog now. I feel like very in touch with my body in different ways.
0: I'm definitely getting more comfortable.
1: I can run so fast. And I'm like, it's like when I see a ball, I want to bite it.
0: Yeah, for sure. And I feel like my sense of smell has been really elevated and escalated. There's that one tweet that's like, your dog going for a walk and sniffing around is like it's when it's scrolling on Twitter.
1: Oh my gosh, that's exactly
0: and how that's it exactly feels. How it feels right now.
1: If you're wondering, that's exactly
0: yeah,
1: how
0: yeah, that tweet's right.
1: And look, there's a squirrel, but I'm gonna try to maintain my composure. Yeah, we have to chase after that squirrel because
0: I don't want
1: to
0: be a stereotype.
1: Yeah, true. We need to be cool. Be cool. But it's also interesting being a dog. Now I'm taking some things personally, which are like dog sayings. Mm. There are a lot of dog sayings in the world. One. Let's talk about it because I guess we're there now.
0: Yeah,
1: in
0: the it's real our lived world, experience.
1: It's our lived experience. In the real world, we have been many a few times been called a bitch.
0: Mm-hmm.
1: And guess what we are now?
0: Bitches. Real bitches.
1: And it feels good.
0: You're a bitch. Well, you call me a bitch. Well, bitches on a tree. Trees. Wait, what is that?
1: I don't
0: trees,
1: know.
0: It's like dogs bark and nature is beautiful. So thank you for the compliment.
1: Yeah.
0: Wait, I'll think about it.
1: Wait, I don't even know it.
0: It's like, oh, you called me a bitch? Well, a bitch is a dog. Dogs
1: oh, yeah, dogs
0: bark. Bark is on trees. Trees are nature and nature is beautiful. So thank you for the compliment.
1: That's
0: what I would say.
1: And mic drop. I think the different, like, work like a dog.
0: Mm.
1: Wow. We do work hard.
0: Yeah, I'm working so hard. That.
1: Dog tired. Yeah, yep. We're tired.
0: Yep.
1: In the doghouse.
0: Uh-oh.
1: That's kind of mean.
0: Yeah. It's oh, like, that's my house. Suddenly it's... I'm in trouble? Like, that's my house.
1: Why is it a bad thing?
0: Why is it bad?
1: To be in the doghouse. Like, I have personal space out there.
0: Yeah.
1: Like,
0: what? You want me to be in your house?
1: That's my house. Hair of the dog.
0: What's that mean?
1: Don't really know what that means.
0: I've never heard
1: but
0: that
1: I,
0: one.
1: I know. Dog eat dog, sick as a dog.
0: Sick as a dog? I'm healthy.
1: I'm good. What dogs are sick?
0: Oh, you're hanging out around a lot of sick dogs? That's your fault.
1: So
0: these are offensive.
1: Yeah, these... Basically, no more sayings with dogs.
0: Guys,
1: in it.
0: If I hear you saying any of those, canceled.
1: It's like sacrilegious. It's like, don't say dog's name in vain.
0: Literally,
1: God
0: backwards. Dog. Yeah, so write that down.
1: So don't say dog's name in vain.
0: The only one that I approve of, got that dog in me.
1: Got that dog in me. Because we all got that dog in us.
0: Yeah. And
1: it came out.
0: Because I did have it in me.
1: Chihuahua and what are
0: you? Schnauzer?
1: I guess you're a schnauzer.
0: I guess I'm a stupid effing schnauzer.
1: Yeah. It's fun being a dog. There are like clicks I see. There are some like really cool looking girl dogs over there.
0: Mm.
1: But they look kind of sad that they're going through some like breakups maybe.
0: Oh, some dog breakups.
1: Should we, like, but I mean, it's actually Mitski as a dog and it's Fiona Apple as a dog.
0: Oh,
1: I can tell.
0: They're always going to be sad.
1: Because like obviously they did a ritual too. They thought it was a full moon.
0: Mm-hmm.
1: But they're dogs instead of werewolves.
0: Mitski and Fiona Apple, we always end up doing rituals at the same time and like
1: always.
0: They're always kind of in the adventure with us.
1: We should
0: us.
1: Go talk to them and see what's their dog experience.
0: Okay.

0: Oh, sorry.
1: Sorry.
0: Sorry. Sorry. Habit now.
1: That it's was, we were talking to Mitski and Fiona just about like how it's been.
0: Yeah. And also what I was saying, I was, in Dog, that was, that Radio Free Brooklyn is a community based nonprofit organization that exists primarily on donations from listeners.
1: Mm-hmm.
0: We're a 501c3 charitable, so all donations are tax deductible and can be made at radiofreebrooklyn.org/donate. Mm-hmm.
1: Tell your owners.
0: So, yeah. Right. Chew on that.
1: Chew on that.
0: So I did more research on dog sayings because there's a lot. Did we say dog eat dog world?
1: I don't know.
0: Being at this dog park, I have not met one dog that's ate another dog.
1: Not a single dog is eating another dog right now.
0: What's that all about? What world is that?
1: I've never seen a dog eat another dog.
0: I've never, not in all my life as a dog.
1: You know what I have seen? Humans eat cows. Humans eat pig.
0: Wow.
1: Humans eat chicken.
0: Right. Let's wake that up.
1: Let's wake that up.
0: Can't teach an old dog new tricks.
1: Well, that's kind of true.
0: What about one trick pony?
1: Yeah, facts. Let's bring it back.
0: Let's put the ponies down, dog up.
1: We're uplifting dogs. Ponies. Downlifting ponies.
0: Yeah. You don't think that's true? You can't teach an old dog new tricks?
1: I think that you can teach an old dog new tricks.
0: I also think you can teach an old dog new tricks. So, come on. His bark is worse than his bite.
1: Oh.
0: Kind of. I think my bark is a little worse than my bite. For sure. Me personally, Tina human? Yeah. Tina dog? Yeah.
1: Yeah. I don't know. I don't know if that's true for me, personally.
0: Oh, you think you would bite?
1: I think my bite is worse than my bark.
0: Hmm.
1: Or maybe equal.
0: Loud bark, deeper bite.
1: Yeah. I got a quiet bark, loud bite.
0: Yeah. Okay, so hair of the dog.
1: Yeah, what's that
0: It says
1: mean?
0: It comes from the Middle Ages. And it says that placing dog hairs on a bite from a rabid dog would cure the injury.
1: That can't be.
0: I don't really get. It's like to cure rabies or something.
1: But what does it mean? Like, what's the expression? Like, get some hair of the dog?
0: I don't know. I still. If you're in the chat, or please comment in our Discord if you know what that means.
1: Guys, there's a lot for the Discord to do today.
0: There's a lot.
1: Please get in there.
0: I mean, doggy style. Yeah.
1: Doggy style. Yep.
0: Dog-eared books.
1: That's kind of cute because it looks like a little dog ear.
0: Yeah. So there's a lot. Yeah.
1: Wait, can we go back to doggy style for 1 second?
0: Okay.
1: Every animal does it like that. Yeah. I was watching two dragonflies do it like that. And it just made me wonder, like, why is it called doggy style and not like dragonfly style?
0: I saw ladybugs do it that way.
1: Right.
0: Too.
1: Insects do it
0: ladybug
1: even.
0: Ladybug style.
1: It could be, come on. Like, I feel like dogs are getting this bad rap as being these
0: like crazy
1: sluts.
0: Like, yeah.
1: And it's like, okay, everyone does it like
0: that. Yeah. Let's talk about bunnies because bunnies.
1: Yeah.
0: I mean,
1: well, it's, you say,
0: yeah,
1: people effing do, like bunnies.
0: Yeah, that's true. So I guess they have it worse than us.
1: Yeah.
0: Bunnies have it worse. Let's just like stop animal cruelty.
1: Right. And let's not stereotype about species.
0: Right. Let's talk about that. But something that some dogs at this dog park are such pets.
1: Derogatory? And I don't want to say.
0: That was me being derogatory towards. Because it's like, I know I said I would be
1: a person's dog.
0: Those dogs over there, they're.
1: They're pushing it?
0: They're pushing it. I'm like, it's like teacher's pet.
1: Human's pet.
0: It's like, you're being a lot right now. And one of them is named Seamus that I met over there.
1: Okay.
0: Oh, also, I didn't say the last two songs. So that was Werewolf by Fiona Apple and I'm Your Man by Mitski. Love them as dogs. They're over there.
1: Yeah, they're awesome dogs. Peeing. Oh, and we decided that Fiona Apple would be a Cocker Spaniel and Mitski, Tina.
0: So I thought it definitely a poised dog, like a hunting dog that's aware of their surroundings at all times. I'm seeing black and white, like not like all over spots, but like the eyes are black and then like the rest is white and there's like. It's very, like, symmetrical. That's what I'm seeing. And, like, very much, like, aware.
1: So, if you know what kind of dog that is, put it in the chat.
0: Yeah. But that's what they would be. Anyway, Seamus, do you want to hear
1: a little bit about Seamus? What's up with Seamus?
0: Let's talk to Seamus. Or actually, let's talk to Seamus's owner.
1: Okay.

0: That Seamus seems like a piece of work.
1: I know, like barking up a storm over there.
0: Pink Floyd is really generous, a really generous owner.
1: Yeah, shout out Pink Floyd song Seamus. And then that was the Beatles song Hey Bulldog.
0: So fire. Tina, I'm a little nervous. So we're still at the dog park.
1: Yes.
0: And it seems like there's kind of like the weird kids corner.
1: What are they doing over there?
0: It's like all like kind of the freaky dogs. It's kind of like smells weird and like.
1: Yeah, and they're playing a lot of Sublime. And I just want to talk about Sublime for 1 second. Mm-hmm. So when making this, I was listening to a lot of songs that have dog barking, finding any of them. Mm-hmm. And I think my coworker recommended Sublime. Oh, no. Sasha was on the show for Froyo and played a Sublime song. I forgot which one. Had dogs barking. And I was like, wow, okay, a dog barking song. I started listening to more Sublime. They put dog barking on. I think there's at least 5 songs of theirs that have dog barking.
0: That's crazy.
1: So, yeah, just telling you that now.
0: Okay.
1: But yeah, that's. They're the weird kids over there. Should we talk to them or like?
0: I'm kind of curious, but like, let's just watch each other's backs.
1: Yeah, let's just go and eavesdrop on those weird dogs.
2: Punk rock changed our lives.
3: Good boy. Good boy.

0: those dogs were so weird.
1: They were like actually weird.
0: Yeah. Tina, I don't want to talk to these dogs anymore.
1: I know, they're weird. So that was Sublime's Waiting for My Ruka. Probably the first and last time you'll ever listen to that song.
0: Yeah, that was a crazy vibe.
1: Yeah, if anybody could understand the tone of that song, let us know. I mean, that one was weird. Been Caught Stealing by Jane's Addiction. Awesome. What's Your Take on Cassavetes by Le Tigre? Awesome. And Numbers by World Peace DMT and Rowan Please. I'm seeing them. I mean, I have an extra ticket. Seeing them October like 20th or something.
0: Oh my gosh.
1: So I'm so excited.
0: Yeah. Those were the dogs. You know, those dogs whose owners like give them CBD.
1: Yes.
0: That was
1: totally.
0: Those dogs. And they were all on CBD and were like kind of high.
1: And like some dogs were like dogs that are on like antidepressants.
0: Yeah. Those dogs are like taking stuff.
1: Yeah. The What's Your Take on Cassavetes dog? She had an awesome haircut. Yeah. Well, her owner clearly dyed her like a bunch of different colors. Mm-hmm. Probably has kids that like she had like the dog hair dye pink and like blue. Yeah. And like there was a hand splotch on there.
0: Mm-hmm.
1: One eye covered bang.
0: Bang.
1: Like fluffy ears. She had those boots, like the little rain boots on.
0: Yeah, like little dog booties.
1: Not even that it's like muddy or raining or there was salt on the ground.
0: It's just for fashion.
1: For fashion.
0: Yeah. And then the other dogs, I was picturing like the dogs in Up, like the main villains in Up that are the dogs.
1: Oh, the ones.
0: The three.
1: Yeah, yes.
0: That can talk. Those was kind of what I was picturing.
1: Oh, interesting. Yeah, I see that.
0: I think, you know, we wanted to turn into werewolves.
1: Yeah.
0: We unfortunately got turned into dogs instead. Mm-hmm. I do feel like being a wolf would be more fun overall than being a dog.
1: I agree. Should we try there's a bagel on the ground. Some may say.
0: A bagel?
1: A bagel.
0: Okay.
1: Some may say.
0: Where are you going with this?
1: Some may say that could be a full moon. Maybe if we like wish one more time to be a wolf, a werewolf. It can happen.
0: Okay. I mean, I feel like it's worth a shot.
1: Okay.
0: I am a little scared though, but what if we can't turn back?
1: I think we'll figure that out. It's Halloween time month. It's October. So if we're werewolves, people will be like, they're just in costume for a while.
0: Okay.
1: So 3, 2, 1. Werewolf.
0: Hey. I feel like I can do better.
1: That was pretty good. So we turned into werewolves just now. It kind of worked.
0: Yeah, it worked.
1: It worked. So Ava's a werewolf. I'm a werewolf now.
0: And answer in the chat. Guys, I'm asking a lot of questions for the chat. I'm getting not a lot of answers.
1: Yep.
0: Answer the chat. Are you more a werewolf or more of a vampire?
1: That's a good question.
0: And that's a question that we're going to unpack more next week. Hint.
1: Hint, hint. Yeah, I think. That's interesting because obviously Twilight has made it put us against each other. But I mean, I'm just so happy being a werewolf right now. And I'm so thankful to have been on this crazy journey. Mm-hmm. This is probably the weirdest Bus 35 episode ever.
0: Yet.
1: Until. But I'm ready to just embrace my werewolf side. And like, let's be some she-wolves. She-they wolves.
0: All right. Let's be some she-they wolves tonight. Thanks for listening.
1: See you next week.
0: See you next week. Bus 35.

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2: 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This is Everybody Plays the Fool. For the next hour, we're bringing you a carefully selected mix of music, trivia, talk, music, and other stuff, all around a different theme each week. And you're in for a real treat tonight, because this week's very special theme is
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Hello, hello. Welcome to Everybody Plays the Fool. How's it going? I'm here. It's me. It's Shane, the host of the show. I'm right here in Radio Free Brooklyn Studios with a whole new set of music for you this week. And like do a strict theme every week. And I'm doing another artist-specific or musician-specific episode here. You can hear all songs tonight featuring the legendary drummer Steve Ferrone. Or Steve Ferrone, I think, heard it pronounced both ways. If you're not familiar with the name, you've certainly heard his work. You're gonna hear even more of it tonight. But he is one of those people who's just been on a ton of really great records over the years, and is just super talented. And we're gonna hear lots of things he's done. So that's the whole theme tonight. No particular reason. I've just been putting together a playlist of stuff that he's on for a while and felt like this was the right week to do it. So that's what we're going to do. What do I want to say to get things started here? Steve Ferrone is still around. He was born in England. And he's been the member of some pretty great bands over the years. He, I think, came to a lot of people's attention when he joined the classic lineup of the Average White Band back in the 70s. He later went on to become a member of Tom Petty and the Heartbreakers for the last 20 or 30 years of that band's existence. And he's been in the studio with a ton of musicians, a ton of legends, and yeah, has done lots of interesting things. So let's get into it. He did join the Average White Band after their first drummer died, after they had started finding some success in after their first album. And we're going to hear something, I think, one of their biggest hits. And it features Steve Ferrone on the drums. We're going to hear Cut the Cake by the Average White Band to get things started here on Everybody Plays the Fool, episode 384. 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

You're listening to Everybody Plays the Fool on Radio Free Brooklyn. That was the first set of music featuring the great Steve Ferroni on drums. I switched pronunciation because I do believe that he prefers Ferroni, but, people say it both ways. We started out that set with Cut the Cake by Average White Band. A band that he joined, that's from their third album, Cut the Cake, which was following up their big successful, their sort of breakthrough second album, the AWB, or the White Album, they call it. And I think Cut the Cake, yeah, it's a top 10 hit for them, Grammy nominated, so it might be their best known song. One of their best known songs, certainly. It's got some crazy drumming on it. It's so good. I as I'm going to say with every single one of these songs tonight, the drumming is really good. After that, we heard Halftime by Nas. That was his first single, which was from the Zebrahead soundtrack and also from his debut album, which I believe him getting on that soundtrack with this song helped get him a deal so that he released Illmatic, if I have that correct. Also, that song, I'm sorry, that included some language that I don't usually let slip on this show, so I apologize for that. After Nas, we heard the classic Notorious by Duran Duran. Love that song. The playing is amazing. Nile Rodgers, the producer and guitar player on that, he included Steve Ferroni on a bunch of projects over the years, I realized. As I started adding more and more things to my playlist, I saw that a few of them were produced by Nile Rodgers. They make a great team, certainly, and if I'm going to play Duran Duran, I have to mention the fact that one of the things that sticks out most about their music to me is their secret weapon, John Taylor, who is a crazy bass player, and a pop band in the 80s has no business having a bass player that good, but they do, and that's one of the things that I think draws people to their music, whether they realize it or not. But yeah, some great funky bass playing on that. And then in the background, we've got Steve Ferroni's this is a solo venture of his. Steve Ferroni's Farm Fur is the name of the band, from 2006. And yeah, Steve Ferroni's a really interesting guy. He's from England, and he is a prolific side musician. You know, he was in the Average White Band. And by the way, if you're not familiar with Average White Band, they're, you know, I guess they're classified as like a Scottish R&B and funk band. They had a bunch of hits in the mid to late 70s. I guess the name of the band came obviously before Steve Ferroni joined. He is not a white person, but the name came to them from Bonnie Bramlett, I think it was. If I've got that, yeah, that's right, of Delaney and Bonnie fame, who said that the band was too much for the average white man, and so they named themselves the Average White Band. But anyway, years later, Steve Ferroni joined, and after the first drummer died, and they put out some classics, man. That's some good stuff. As we hear some more of this Steve Ferroni. This song is called Steve's Strut. And I'm going to play a bunch more music that shows off his drumming. Oh, I should have said Halftime by Nas that samples an Average White Band song, which is a widely used sample. But I think, I wanted to pick one that the song really featured the drumming part of the sample. And that one, the song is called Schoolboy Crush, the original Average White Band song.
with that famous breakbeat and that song produced by Large Professor, Halftime. All right, let's get into some more music here. Steve Ferroni's played with everybody. So it was really hard picking, like narrowing down the choices for this one tonight. But I'm trying to cover as much ground as I can here, so we'll see how we do with that. We're going to get things started with Freddie King on this next set. I don't know if I've ever played a Freddie King song on my show. He might be making his Everybody Plays the Fool debut here tonight. This is off of a later album of his. The album is called Burglar from 1974, towards the end of his career. But this song is it's a co-write for Freddie King and Steve Ferroni. And it is called Texas Flyer, and it's going to get this next set started on Everybody Plays the Fool, episode 384. 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

You're listening to Everybody Plays the Fool on Radio Free Brooklyn. That was a nice set of music featuring the great Steve Ferroni on drums. As we hear some relaxing contemplative music in the background. Which is Bob James. Steve Ferroni has done a bunch of, like, you know, as we heard in that set, sort of jazz fusion stuff. He's done a bunch of pop records. He's done a bunch of R&B records. You know, he played with the blues legend Freddie King in that set. Sent some straight ahead rock stuff. I mean, he's really extremely flexible in what he can do. And is just an amazing drummer all around. We heard Freddie King with Texas Flyer. I believe that was his second to last album before he passed. But that album was called Burglar. And that song is co-written by Freddie King and Steve Ferroni. His drumming is incredible and really propels the song. I don't know if he did more than that. He might have collaborated on more than that. But very cool track. After that, we heard You Wreck Me by Tom Petty off of Wildflowers from 1994. And yeah, what can I say about that? It's a great album. That's when Steve Ferroni started working with Tom Petty, and he continued on to be a member of the Heartbreakers from that point forward. And what do I want to say? I think Tom Petty, you know who he is. I do love that song, though. I hadn't listened to it in a while when I picked this one out, and I'm glad to revisit it. After that, we heard Gail Ann Dorsey with an album I didn't even know existed until recently. Gail Ann Dorsey, probably best known as bass player and vocalist in David Bowie's band for a long time, but that was from her solo album from 1988. The album was called The Corporate World, and the song was Wasted Country. Featured some great bass playing on it from Nathan East, a guy who's played a bunch with Steve Ferroni. I found them sharing credits on many different things as I've been searching for songs to play here. Also, some very cool guitar playing on that one from Andy.

Andy Gill of Band of Four fame, Gang of Four fame. But yeah, that was Gail in Dorsey's Wasted Country. After that, we heard a nice live extended track there. That was George Duke and his band live in Tokyo, 1983, with his song I Want You For Myself, featuring Lynn Davis on vocals and a crazy band, including Steve Ferroni, Paul Jackson Jr. on guitar, Lewis Johnson on bass. And that track featured a nice drum solo. You know, if I'm going to do a drummer-focused episode, I got to work in a drum solo somewhere. So that's what we got. And that brings us to now, where we're hearing this nice Bob James track in the background. So, Steve Ferroni's got such an interesting career. He played on Chaka Khan's debut album and then continued playing with her a bunch throughout the years. He played on several Duran Duran albums. He was in the SNL house band for 1 year. He played with Eric Clapton a bunch. He was on that Eric Clapton, George Harrison tour in the early 90s, which is pretty amazing. And then, you know, went on to be in Tom Petty and the Heartbreakers and just has played with a million other acts since. He is still going strong. He's been recording and touring since the mid 70s. And I think an unsung or underappreciated, I think maybe more people know who he is. Since Questlove has been saying that he's his favorite drummer, which is high praise. So that's Steve Ferroni. Before I get into this next set of music, I want to remind you that you are listening to Radio Free Brooklyn. 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All right. As I mentioned, he's played a bunch with Chaka Khan. He's been on most of her solo albums, I believe, and this is one of them. We're going to hear the title track from the album, What You Gonna Do For Me, by Chaka Khan. And here, hopefully, a couple other songs in there as well. As we're running out of time here. So here's Chaka Khan featuring Steve Ferroni on drums to get things started on this next set. Here on Everybody Plays the Fool, you're listening to Radio Free Brooklyn.

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As we listen to songs featuring the great Steve Ferroni on drums, we started that set out with What You Gonna Do For Me by Chaka Khan, off of the album of the same name, with some crazy bass playing on it from Anthony Jackson. Have to shout him out. And and also the Brecker Brothers on that with a tenor solo from Michael Brecker. Lots of great playing on that. After that, we heard kind of a weird song, but I like it. That's why I included it. From Al Jarreau, another Nile Rodgers production that he brought Steve in for. That was Says by Al Jarreau off of his album L Is for Lover from 1986. And in the background, you're hearing the classic Pick Up the Pieces by Average White Band. This is a live version because Steve didn't play on the original recording, but this is them live at Montreux in 1977. And I'm almost out of time. So if this inspires you to go dig even deeper into the Steve Ferroni catalog, then I'm very happy. I'm always glad if anybody gets spurred on to listening to more music from this show. And I want to remind you one more time, go to radiofreebrooklyn.org for all the stuff going on here and follow RFB on social media. I'm going to close out the show tonight with a song from Sesame Street, because why not? And it features another musician who I did a whole episode about a long time ago, way, way back in the very beginning of my show, the first artist-specific show, I mean, side musician-specific show I ever did, was on Bob Cranshaw, who is a great bass player and a great guy. And he plays on most of the Sesame Street classic stuff from the 70s and 80s, but he is on this one along with Steve Ferroni, so I thought it would be nice to do that. So we're going to give the last word here to Cookie Monster and Ernie as they sing a song called Share from Sesame Street. So thank you so much for listening. I love doing this show every week, and I'm happy that you are listening and hopefully enjoying it too. Stay tuned to Radio Free Brooklyn if you're listening live. The Next Best Thing with Jonathan Lerner is coming up next. Here's some Sesame Street to close things out. Have a great night. 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

0: Hey, what's that you're eating, Cookie Monster?
1: Oh, I only got a bunch of cookies.
0: Ooh, those look good.
1: Ernie, what you got?
0: Oh, this is just a glass of milk.
1: Oh, boy. That milk looked delicious.

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1: Oh, wait a second, Cookie Monster.

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11: What's up, everybody? 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
10: I hope no one's eating dinner. 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
13: Today is October the 5th, and on This Day in History... Fun live version for you. In 1921, the World Series was broadcast on the radio for the first time ever. The game was between the New York Giants and the New York Yankees. In 1947, U.S. President Harry S. Truman held the first televised presidential address from the White House. The subject was the international food crisis. In 1947, interesting. On this day in 1955, the play The Diary of Anne Frank opened at the Court Theater in New York City. On this very day, in 1974, the year of our Lord, American David Kunst completed the first journey around the world on foot. It took 4 years and 21 pairs of shoes. He crossed 4 continents and walked 14,450 miles. Now, how does one do that? Certainly a boat has to be involved at some point, right? On this very day, in 1988, in a debate between candidates for Vice President of the United States, Democratic Vice Presidential candidate Lloyd Benson told Republican Dan Quayle, "Senator, you're no Jack Kennedy." On this very day, in 1997, in London, the Express newspapers printed an article claiming that Tom Cruise and Nicole Kidman were homosexuals and that their marriage was a sham to cover the truth. The paper paid damages in a settlement on October 29th, 1998. Interesting. You think about that, you know, it's interesting that that happened in London in particular because Great Britain has very strict and rather severe libel laws, unlike the United States. In the United States, you have the National Enquirer, all that crap, that they can print stories about aliens and people being abducted, but it's, you can't, yeah, I guess you can't claim outright that people are the homosexuals. On this very day, in 1999, MCI WorldCom Incorporated and the Sprint Corporation announced plans to merge. That lasted quite a while. Gosh, Sprint also merged with Nextel years later, and currently Sprint doesn't exist. It was purchased by T-Mobile and completely absorbed. Fun fact, the Sprint World headquarters were in Leawood, Kansas, or Overland Park, Kansas. And those buildings still exist. It was built really like one decade before the purchase. So now these, I mean, huge campus full of empty buildings that were cubicles. I don't know what they're becoming now. But anyway, that was back in 1999. And we partied like it was 1999.
11: That's what happened on this day in history. And who knows, perhaps we'll make history right here tonight on Radio Free Brooklyn and be studied for years to come. But who are we kidding? Probably not. You're listening to The Next Best Thing. I'm Jonathan B. Lerner. Stay tuned or I'll haunt you in your dreams.
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10: 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I'm your host, Jonathan B. Lerner, keeping you company every Monday night from 10 until midnight right here on Radio Free Brooklyn. Can you hear me? 1 second. Testing. 1, 2, 3. Are we on? Great. Anywho, it's been a week. It's been a busy week. It's been a crazy week. I feel like I say that every week because I feel like that's true every week. Before we get into what's going on in the news, what's going on in the world, let's do the housekeeping that we always have to take care of. Let's just get it out of the way right off the top. 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
11: 718-673-8201. Again, that's 718-673-8201.
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10: 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Again, that's rfb.nyc/nbt. And the last thing I'll tell you before we get on to the important cool stuff is that all episodes of The Next Best Thing are now available on iTunes as podcasts. Holy crap, that is huge news. 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
10: 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Do whatever you got to do to spread the word, because the word of mouth is how we grow. Oh, man, that was exhausting, wasn't it? It was for me. I'm sure it was for you, too. So, that's all the housekeeping I can think of right now. If I've forgotten anything...
15: Nobody cares. Nobody cares. Nobody cares.
10: Good.

0: Oh boy, folks. 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Thanks for listening to The Next Best Thing. I am your host, Jonathan B. Lerner, keeping you company every Monday night from 10 until midnight right here on Radio Free Brooklyn. Folks, I don't know if I'm getting sick or what, but I am exhausted. I just feel like it really doesn't make a lot of sense because I spent most of the weekend actually catching up on sleep. And I went to bed pretty early last night, so I'm not sure what the deal is. I wonder if it's just, oh, I don't know, something called getting old. But I have to tell you, talk about getting old. This is an old man complaint I'm about to give you, but you know what? I don't give a shit because I am old and I am crotchety. So hear me roar, shall you? You know, I've been dealing, I've talked plenty of times about how my building has this room. It's called the Tulu, not to be confused with Hulu, but the Tulu room. And it's this room where you can rent vacuum cleaners, projectors, gaming systems. You can buy ice cream. You can buy snacks. You can buy beverages. You know, it's a great little convenience to have. And when I moved into this building, there were four different electric scooters you could rent. Four different ones. And like three bicycles you could rent. Quite the convenience, right? Well, over time, I've lived in this building like 3 years now. And over time, the bicycles disappeared one by one, as did the scooters. But, you know, it went from, you know, three bikes to two to one to zero. And then the scooters went from four, three, two, down to one, back up to two. But here's the thing. So one of the scooters had a broken fender. So it's just this broken back fender. All the fender does is it's like a shield. I mean, bicycles have these, cars have these. What it does is if you're driving on like muddy or wet roads, the fenders, all they do is prevent the water from splashing upwards. So this broken back fender, the only inconvenience it caused for these electric scooter riders like myself, I probably spend the most money of anyone in my building on these fucking electric scooters because I rent one every Monday night to get my fat ass to and from this studio. Okay. And, you know, and I would ride the one. It was interesting because it was kind of a trade-off. You know, they're two different brands. One's like the one with a broken back fender is a high boy or a hi boy scooter. And then the other one is a Unagi scooter. And it just, the, you know, the trade-off is the high boy, it doesn't go quite as fast, but the battery life is better. And it's kind of more sturdy. The wheels are bigger. So it's kind of more, you know, these Brooklyn roads are fucking horrendous. So, and there have been times where I've hit potholes and almost gone flying. There was one time I was almost home and I don't know how I guess they were completely, you know, redoing a road, and a road that's usually pretty smooth had a huge divot. And I actually did fucking hit the bricks. And I don't know what was worse, the actual physical pain of falling at while going like 20 miles an hour, or, you know, it was like I was on my way home from this show. So it was midnight. There weren't a lot of people around, but there was one or two that probably saw me, and it was just the utter humiliation that might have hurt even more. But I digress. The other scooter, the battery life wasn't as good, but it was a little faster. Regardless, they, you know, the scooter, the high boy scooter, was missing a fender for probably a full year. It really wasn't that big of a deal. Because again, it only was even, it didn't cause any safety concerns. It didn't make the scooter more dangerous. It just meant if you're riding it on a wet night, your back side might get dirty and wet. And that had happened to me before. But again, it's like it happened like two or three times. It doesn't rain that often. Well, they just decide randomly that suddenly that's a problem. So they removed it. They removed it. And this was probably, at this point, almost 2 months ago. So they removed it, but oh well, pain in the ass, but at least there's that other scooter, right? Wrong. That worked for me for 2 weeks. And then, out of nowhere, the one remaining scooter just stopped turning on. I don't know. I have no idea what the fucking problem is. It was plugged in. It was charging. It was fully functional. And then it just stopped turning on. And I let the Tulu crew know about this probably a month and a half ago. Now, here's the thing. I let them know about it, but I didn't get too worked up about it or volatile about it, because I found a loophole. You see, in the Tulu room, there's this closet that I happened to notice the closet had not, it's locked, but it hadn't closed all the way. And I just so happened to one night when I wasn't even looking to rent a scooter, I just wanted to be like, hey, you know, I'm curious, what's in this closet? So I open it and there's the high boy. There's the scooter that I'm used to riding, sitting there, sitting in that closet. So, when I found that the one that was left on the actual dock and available to rent wasn't working, I secretly just took the high boy out of the closet and rode it here, like 2 or 3 weeks in a row. It was so great, because not only did I have a scooter to ride, but it wasn't on, it wasn't like registered to the rental thing anymore. So I took it for free. I rode it for free. Shh. Well, that didn't last very long, because after two or three times doing that, they must have noticed. So they closed that door all the way. So now it's just fucking sitting in there. And I've been checking in with these people all they say when I say, hi, are there any updates on the scooter? I'm like, is it going to be fixed? Can you please return the high boy? I know it's sitting in that closet, you motherfuckers. And they always tell me nothing. They're like, oh yes, this is logged and our operations team knows about it and they're working on it. I'm like, what do you mean they're working on it? They know, I mean, it's been just sitting here for a month and a half. All they have to do is either replace it or just come fix the battery. I don't know, but no one has touched it. And I know that this is such, if I was hearing, honest to God, if I was on the other end of the mic and I was hearing this story being told, I'd be like, you fucking spoiled sack of shit. Okay, so you don't have an electric scooter to rent. Ride the subway like everyone else. Well, I have been, but you don't understand. Like, I'm old now, and, it's fine getting here, I guess. I mean, I literally, when I was taking the electric scooter, I could leave my apartment at, 9:35 and get here with a couple minutes to spare. Now, I have to leave the apartment at, 10 after 9, take the G to the L, L to here, and I can only do it one way. I can only do it one way, because if you've ever ridden the subway, much less the G train, you know that, once after midnight, all bets are off. You can't count on it at all. And I don't want, the reason I've been continuing to do this show, Tuesdays are office days for me. I have to get up early tomorrow. The only reason I've continued to do this show is because the scooter made it so that I could end the show at midnight and be home by 12:20. I mean, it was great. It was perfectly convenient. It just worked out perfectly well. If I were to try and take the subway home, I wouldn't get home until well after 1 a.m. And I just can't do that. So what I've been doing is I'll ride the subway here and then I'll take a city bike home. And now I don't ride city bikes very often anymore. I used to just be a member. So I'd pay the $200 or whatever dollars for a year's worth. And I would just ride them all the time. But I don't ride them enough anymore. So I just pay each time. And it's like $15 just to ride home. And it's not far. But because I'm old and lazy and I'm just out of shape and I'm tired and I don't want to ride tonight. I really don't. And so I looked to see how much an Uber would cost. And for the love of fucking God, I live, let me see. I can tell you exactly how far from here I live. I live exactly 'Why is it not telling me how far it is? What the fuck? Oh, I live further than I thought. I live like 3.5 miles from here. I thought it was closer. Nah. Well, it's not a long journey. Like I said, I can take the electric scooter or even the bike. If I get one of those kind of electric bikes, it only takes me 15, 20 minutes to get back. But I'm weirdly exhausted and I just don't want to do it. And if there's not an electric bike available nearby, oh God, I'm dead, folks. I'm dead. This was maybe the most pathetic rant I've ever gone on. And that's saying something. Anyway, folks, the NFL season is well underway. Week 4. I think the Giants might actually be playing right now. Let's see how they're doing. Actually, yeah, that's wrong. Because I know they won. So who's playing right now? Let's see. The Falcons and the Saints. And the Atlanta Falcons are beating the Saints. 24-10 in the third quarter. All is right in the football world, though. Because the Chiefs, who had a miserable season last year, are back on top, baby. They are 4-0. They defeated the Raiders yesterday. They are the only undefeated team remaining in the AFC. The Bills lost to the Patriots. It's a glorious thing, folks. It's a glorious thing. Today marks our first show of October, which means we are officially in spooky season. Yes, All Hallows Eve is upon us. Can you believe it? Well, believe it, folks, because it's true. All Hallows Eve is upon us. So we'll be starting our Halloween and spooky themed episodes tonight. Tonight. In fact, why don't we kick that off right now, shall we? We'll start with one of my favorite scary stories to tell in the dark. Oh, you better prepare yourself, folks, because this is a real treat.
1: High beams. The girl driving the old blue sedan was a senior at the high school. She lived on a farm about 8 miles away and used the car to drive back and forth. She had driven into town that night to see a basketball game. Now she was on her way home. As she pulled away from the school, she noticed a red pickup truck follow her out of the parking lot. A few minutes later, the truck was still behind her. I guess we're going in the same direction, she thought. She began to watch the truck in her mirror. When she changed her speed, the driver in the truck changed his speed. When she passed a car, so did he. Then he turned on his high beams, flooding her car with light. He left them on for almost a minute. He probably wants to pass me, she thought, but she was becoming uneasy. Usually, she drove home over a back road. Not too many people went that way. But when she turned onto that road, so did the truck. "I've got to get away from him," she thought, and she began to drive faster. Then he turned his high beams on again. After a minute, he turned them off. Then he turned them on again and off again. She drove even faster, but the truck driver stayed right behind her. Then he turned his high beams on again. Once more, her car was ablaze with light. "What is he doing?" she wondered. "What does he want?" Then he turned them off again. But a minute later, he had them on again, and he left them on. At last, she pulled into her driveway, and the truck pulled in right behind her. She jumped from the car and ran to the house. "Call the police!" she screamed at her father. Out in the driveway, she could see the driver of the truck. He had a gun in his hand. When the police arrived, they started to arrest him, but he pointed to the girl's car. "You don't want me," he said. "You want him." Crouched behind the driver's seat, there was a man with a knife. As the driver of the truck explained it, the man slipped into the girl's car just before she left the school. He saw it happen, but there was no way he could stop it. He thought about getting the police, but he was afraid to leave her. So he followed her car. Each time the man in the back seat reached up to overpower her, the driver of the truck turned on his high beams. Then the man dropped down, afraid that someone might see him.
0: What a story, folks. What a story indeed. That guy in the back of her car, you know what? I can only say one thing about him, and that's...
2: he's a bitch.
0: Goddamn right he is. All right, you're listening to The Next Best Thing on Radio Free Brooklyn. We'll take a quick break and come back to continue with the very first of our series of spooky stories to tell in the dark. Spooky episodes to tell in the dark, rather. Oh boy. Can you believe it, folks? Well, you best believe it.

holy sweet mother is I'll often take him to these, but then it became much the first part. If the first part was the only part, then this would have been just a kind of funny, in a weird way, something that made me stupidly proud of myself. Story, kind of a funny, weird, only in New York type story. But then it became much darker, much more menacing. Here's what happened. You see, there was a period of time, fairly recently actually, where there was something going around leptospirosis. It was dogs were catching this leptospirosis. Some were getting really sick. Some were even dying. And that's really all I needed. If I ever needed an excuse not to go to the dog run, there it was. So we haven't been going there as often, which makes Charlie, my dog Charlie, really sad. He loves other dogs. He loves to run around. And I feel guilty not letting him do that at the dog run. So what I've done is I'll often take him to these spots in the city. There's not a lot of them, but I'll take him to these spots where I know he can run around a little bit. One of those spots is East River Park in Manhattan. It is perfect. That, first of all, it's like an old school New York City park that have a sign that says park closes at midnight. So we can go there at like 11 o'clock. No one else is there. I can take him off the leash in one of the fields, one of the baseball fields or the soccer field or anything like that, and throw the ball for him, and he can just have the time of his little goddamn dog life. He loves it. He really loves it. And it makes me feel less guilty about the dog run. It gives him time to burn energy and whatnot. So it's a great little thing we like to do. Last Tuesday night, it was probably around 11. We were walking from my apartment in the East Village down to East River Park, to one of those fields we always go to. Obviously, this story took place back when I lived in the East Village. And in order to get there, the last leg of that journey is we have to go over one of these overpasses that was built so that people could cross the West Side Highway. I think it's the West Side Highway. It's not the West Side. Whatever. It's one of the highways, FDR Highway. Who knows? Doesn't matter. But this one was on 10th Street. There's one on 10th and there's one on 6th. We were crossing the one on 10th. And you get to the overpass by walking up these long ramps. Basically, it's like a handicap ramp that you see in most buildings nowadays, where you see these long ramps up one way, up the other way, going up, up, up, up, up, so people can access whatever. So we walk up there, we get to the top, we're about to cross, and right as we turn the corner, we are met by this man, this young man, who he's a white guy, he's got a weird like pirate goatee, hair probably down to his shoulders. I'm describing him to you as I would to the police. And he looks right at Charlie. Charlie sees him first and he looks right at Charlie and he's like, "Oh, hey, buddy. Hey. And I'm like, immediately, because it almost looked like he had just been standing there. You know what I mean? Like, we turned the corner to cross the overpass and it looked like he hadn't necessarily been crossing the other way. He kind of was just standing there. So that's immediately a red flag. But my inclination, typically, if we're on a walk, a lot of times we're walking back to my apartment and I'm on a time crunch. So I don't always engage with this stuff, but it was just the two of us up there. And he was kind of like, he seemed a little friendly to Charlie. Fine. So my first instinct was kind of to smile and be like, "Hey, Charlie, he loves other dogs, loves the shit out of other dogs. He loves females, but with males, for one reason or another, he's not as innately comfortable. He kind of takes a minute. He's just not. So he saw this guy and the guy's like, "Hey, buddy." And my instinct, because I know Charlie's a little weird around males, is in that situation to be kind of like, I kind of smile and I'm like, "Well, come on, Charlie, just be friendly. You can say hi. It's okay." That's my initial instinct. And I did that for maybe 1 second. Then the tables, oh, did they turn. This guy then kind of looks at me. He sees Charlie and he does that, "Hey, buddy." But then when I turn the corner and he sees me, his
demeanor kind of changes, and here's what he says. Here's the first thing he says. Oh, hey, man, did you know there's a Twilight alert? There's a Twilight alert. You got to let your dog off the leash. Those are the words he said. Hey, man, there's a Twilight alert. Not a thing. You have to let your dog off the leash. And I go, what? Because I heard him, but it didn't make any sense. So I go, what? And he goes, there's an Amber Alert. You got to let your dog off the leash. He says a little more aggressively and irritatedly. And that was it for me. I was like, okay. And we start moving. We start walking across the overpass, not responding to this guy. Clearly, he was either cuckoo, cuckoo, or on drugs, or both. But he said something twice now that just didn't make any sense. He changed from Twilight Alert to Amber Alert, but it doesn't matter. Do you know what an Amber Alert is? An Amber Alert is the notification you typically get on your cell phone when a child in the area has gone missing. So there's an Amber Alert. You have to take your dog off the leash would really make no sense in any situation, in any context. So that's all it took for me. We start walking with a purpose across the overpass. And he follows us and starts yelling behind us, screaming at me. Hey, you moron, didn't you hear me? You have to fucking let your dog off the leash. Hey, asshole. Hey, you fucking... Just screaming at me and walking. He's not chasing us. He's just walking behind us, following us. We're walking with a purpose. He's walking behind us, just screaming at us. Calling at me every name in the book. Hey, fucking moron. Hey, asshole. Hey, son of a... Didn't you fucking hear me? You have to let your dog off the leash. Hey, asshole. Let your fucking dog off the leash. Getting more and more pushy, getting more and more aggressive. Now, as you all certainly know, everything annoys me. I have no patience for shit like this. However, I am a Midwesterner at heart. So I'm not out there looking for fights. I certainly don't seek confrontation. I don't hope situations like this happen to me by any stretch. In fact, quite the opposite. So he's basically following us across this overpass. And now, as I said, so the way you get down from this overpass is the same kind of thing to get up. You go down these long ramps and you go down one way, then you turn around and go back the other, down a little bit. So he's following us. I'm going to have to turn around, go down the other way of this ramp, and we're going to walk right past each other. So here's where something changes in me. He's following us. He's yelling like a maniac. Here, my instinct is, oh God, oh my God, what am I going to do? I have to deal with this guy. What's going on? But then when I realized, okay, well, we're going to have to deal with this. That was it. So I turn the other way and I just look him right. I just stare him down and I walk confidently. I just stare him down as he's walking one way down the ramp. We're walking the other way. He's still yelling like a maniac. Hey, moron. Hey, asshole. Blah, blah, blah, blah, blah, blah, blah. And I just stare at him like, shut the fuck up. And we're walking the other. And then I just stop. And we are just basically face to face. And he's just yelling and screaming. And I'm just staring at him. Totally calm. Not reacting, not yelling back, and I just let him

look at your dog. He wants to get off the leash. I'm like, yeah, he's probably pretty uncomfortable because he doesn't like lunatics, you fucking dipshit. He just continues to scream. My calm demeanor has no effect on him whatsoever. So he just continues to scream and yell. And then he goes, something bad's going to happen to you. You better let your dog off the leash or something bad's going to happen to you. You're going to die. You're going to die. And at that point, I'm like, okay, I've had enough of this. So I just keep walking. And he just keeps screaming. He doesn't follow us anymore. So facing him, showing him that I was not afraid of him, and I really wasn't. If he was really going to do anything, he would have done it. You know what I mean? He had nothing. So we continue to walk down the ramp and we go to the park. But at that point, I'm not really feeling it anymore, if you know what I mean. So I don't let Charlie off the leash, which is unfortunate. That's why we go there. But I do kind of pay attention to this guy because he continues to scream. I can hear him continuing to scream. He's just screaming nothing. Before long, once we kind of go on our way and I can hear him, he's just starting to howl like a fucking rabid dog, like a wolf. Woo! Like I can just hear him walking along the highway screaming like that. And I kind of keep an eye on him because he didn't follow us down that overpass. But as I said, we crossed at 10th Street and I know there's one at 6th Street. So I kind of watch him. He's walking south, and I'm like, I am not having this guy come over here. And, you know, I was not comfortable, okay? So I kind of track him a little bit. I lose him at one point, but I heard him making all those dumbass rabid noises all the way down towards 6th Street. So, fine. I lost him, but he went south. So we go back across the overpass, and we cross. I think it's over. Fine. Only in New York. I'm glad I stood up to him. I just didn't, you know, I didn't run off like a little scared. Because if he had thought he was really scaring me, he probably would have continued to follow us. But I wasn't afraid of him. Frankly, I could have killed him. And I should have. Anywho, so from there, we're walking home. And Charlie, especially since he didn't get any time off the leash, he's, you know, hyper. He's sniffing everywhere, wanting to explore. He's really always like that, but it's kind of like tough to keep him on the straight, narrow path. Let's go. We're going. Stop sniffing. Stop pulling. We're going home. God damn it. And at one point, we get to we're still on 10th Street and probably Avenue C-ish. And I'm over this guy. I'm not really thinking about him anymore, but I notice that we're waiting to cross the street and I see someone kind of behind us and I don't think too much of it, but he does look a little, I don't know. I just immediately cross the street. We cross east and then we turn south because we are on 10th Street. I live on 6th Street, so we got to walk south. So I cross south and I kind of turn back and just to kind of see who it was, not thinking much of it. And it's that guy. It's the same guy that I had thought walked down south and I had lost him. He followed us. He was right behind me. And he looks right at me as we cross south and he keeps walking east. And he mouths something. I don't know what he mouthed, but he made this face. He mouthed something. It was menacing. It was that at that point, it was menacing and it made me very uncomfortable. So at that point, we're walking south. I know we have to turn east at one point because I live between A and First. I don't know why I'm basically giving people my address. But I know that he continued east. He's probably going to turn south at some point, and there's a very good chance we're going to see each other again. I just had a feeling. And I wasn't afraid. I really wasn't. I mean, that was menacing. That was really menacing, but again, I wasn't afraid. If he was going to do something, he would have done it by then. So, okay, and at this point, I just want to get home. So we're on 7th Street, walking east, and we get to Avenue B, the corner of Tompkins Square Park. And of course, we meet with this guy again.

0: I knew we would, and we did. And the second I see him, I just go, "You all right, buddy?" Because I, again, he was on some kind of drug. I thought if I was kind of showed him some kind of civility, he might just be like, he might have forgotten who we were. I don't even know. But I say, "Hey, you all right, buddy?" And he flips out. He just starts flipping out again. He starts going, I don't like this word, but he does. He starts screaming, "Faggot! Faggot! Always a faggot!" And we just keep walking, but he's screaming. Now, at this point, we are at Avenue B and 7th Street. That is no longer a very secluded area of the city. And he's screaming this in the East Village of New York City. You would think someone would have heard that and been like, "Hey, shut the fuck up." But no one did. We continue all the way home. And I couldn't stop thinking about it. I thought to myself, well, I guess we can just never go back to that area again because I'm not dealing with that anymore. But I refused to let that happen. So a night or so goes by, and I see when we went there this night, I was wearing my glasses. I was wearing this like orange coat. So we were unmistakable and unmissable. Two nights later, I put on my black combat boots that make me like 3 inches taller. They're like Jason Voorhees combat boots. They make me like 3 inches taller. My black pea coat, a backwards cap. I should have gone out with like a machete. I was ready to kick this guy's ass. If we had had another run in and I was totally prepared for it, I would have been like, "Shut the fuck up." And I was ready for him. I mean, really, I don't know what would have happened. Probably nothing, but I would have tried to scare him. Let's just put it that way. But you know what? I didn't see him. I have not seen him since. I've been back twice since. Once I did let Charlie off the leash and he had a beautiful time. So I guess the moral of the story is be careful out there, but don't let any lunatic or motherfucker dictate where you go and what you do. That said, New York City, man.
1: It sucks.
0: Just kidding. But it is getting a little rough out there, isn't it? Yes, it is. Okay.
2: 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Yeah. 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
3: Yes, here's what's making news tonight. News you can use, news you shouldn't lose or snooze on. Okay, let's dive in, shall we? We begin overseas, where the United States spent part of the weekend hurriedly evacuating all 12 B-1 bombers from RAF Fairford in southern England because of what officials believe may have been an Iranian-backed plot targeting the base. And when I say hurriedly, I mean hurriedly. Some of these planes... One second. Yes, some of these planes apparently took off before the refueling tankers that were supposed to support them were even in position, which is generally not what you want to hear about a strategic bomber operation. Am I right? Okay, everybody ready? No. Perfect. Go. British authorities arrested 6 people in connection with the suspected plot. And the United States apparently decided that leaving 12 extremely expensive bombers sitting together in one convenient location was perhaps not ideal. And look, folks, I realize military strategy is slightly above my pay grade, but even I understand that if somebody has possibly developed a plan to blow up all of your airplanes, step one is probably move the airplanes. The larger story here, though, is that tensions with Iran are very clearly not cooling off. No, sir, not at all.
4: Moving right along.
3: Also in the news, Pentagon sends a third carrier strike group to the Middle East. Yes, because at roughly the same time we were pulling bombers out of Britain, the Pentagon was also sending another aircraft carrier strike group towards the Middle East. The USS Theodore Roosevelt is deploying along with the USS Macon Island Amphibious Ready Group, adding somewhere around 9,000 to 10,000 sailors and Marines to a region where we already have roughly 50,000 American military personnel. So, to summarize American foreign policy at the moment, we're trying very hard to avoid another major escalation in the Middle East. And what are those? 10,000 additional troops. Okay. And an aircraft carrier. Uh-huh. And several amphibious warships. Anything else? No. Why? Does that seem escalatory? Donald Trump has also openly said renewed strikes on Iran are possible after the midterm elections. Which is an extraordinary sentence. Because apparently military action is now also subject to a blackout period. I mean, we'd love to bomb you sooner, but unfortunately we're in Q4 and everybody's focused on Pennsylvania. Nothing says geopolitical stability like hearing we'll circle back after Election Day, am I right? I think I'm right.
4: Moving right along.
3: Also in the news, Tennessee prison chief resigns after botched execution. Yes, meanwhile in Tennessee, the head of the state prison system has resigned after what can only be described as an absolutely catastrophic attempted execution. Frank Strada, the commissioner of the Tennessee Department of Corrections, stepped down after the state tried and failed to execute Krista Pike by lethal injection. Now, this is true. This is a terrible story. Pike was given 2 doses of pentobarbital, survived the execution attempt, and remains critically ill and unconscious in a hospital on a ventilator. And I'm sorry, but there is something uniquely horrifying about a government attempting to execute someone, failing, putting that person in intensive care, and then saying, well, technically, the investigation is ongoing. No. I think we've discovered at least one problem. The execution did not execute her. She's not dead. I mean, this was also Tennessee's second botched execution this year. And Governor Bill Lee has now suspended executions for the remainder of 2026 while an independent investigation takes place, which feels prudent. I mean, maybe stop doing them until you determine why your execution chamber suddenly has the success rate of a Spirit Airlines connection. I mean, what? Jesus. And regardless of what anybody thinks about the death penalty, and Krista Pike committed an absolutely horrific murder, by the way, but if the government is going to claim the legal authority to deliberately end a human life, well, we gave it a shot, can't be the quality control standard. You don't get to shrug after an execution. The acceptable margin of error here is zero, zero, zilch, nada, none. Good God, am I right?
4: Moving right along.
3: Also in the news, White House AI summit ends with industry agreeing to police itself. Yeah, speaking of systems we've decided to trust with potentially enormous consequences despite not being entirely sure how they work, let's talk about AI. Some of the largest AI companies in America met with the White House last week and agreed to a new framework under which the industry will essentially police itself, because that always works, right? Wonderful. That's just great. I mean, are you fucking kidding me? Because historically, industries have been great at policing themselves. Just like in 2008, the banks, Wall Street policing itself, nailed it. Pharmaceutical companies policing themselves, nothing but winners there. And social media companies policing themselves. I don't know about you, but my aunt joined Facebook in 2011 and now believes weather balloons are harvesting her social security number. So I'd say that went beautifully as well. The agreement is voluntary and calls for things like internal safeguards, outside reviews, and audits as companies continue developing increasingly powerful AI systems, which all sounds lovely, but the AI industry has agreed to police itself has approximately the same reassuring energy as we asked the raccoons to secure the garbage cans. Seriously, what the fuck? And I say this as somebody who uses AI all the time. I mean, at work, we use it all the time. I'm extremely pro AI. I also don't believe the regulatory framework for potentially civilization altering technology should essentially be, guys, come on now. You promise you'll be cool? We've already reached the point where the actual people developing these systems, are publicly warning that they're not entirely sure. They don't understand what the most advanced models might eventually be capable of. And our solution is apparently an honor system, because this administration has nothing but honor. That's fantastic, isn't it? Nothing terrifying has ever followed the sentence, we're moving very quickly, but we've established some internal guidelines. God help us. I mean, literally, AI industry leaders have come out and said, this might kill us all. This might kill us all. And we're going to trust them to police themselves? I mean,
5: I don't even know what to tell you.
3: Seven days ago, Bill Gates, who I don't even know how, I mean, he's not, I think he's retired, isn't he? Well, he recently went on the record and said AI is powerful enough to cause 1 billion deaths. 1 billion deaths.
6: Tech leaders are warning about the catastrophic harms posed by artificial intelligence if left unchecked by government oversight. Microsoft co-founder Bill Gates is the latest to call for legislation, and here's what he said on NBC's Meet the Press.
7: AI is certainly powerful enough to drive events that, you know, cause 1 billion deaths. There's never been a weapon as powerful as the combination of people with ill intent using the latest AI tools.
6: So here to discuss is AI safety researcher and computer scientist at the University of Louisville, Roman Yampolsky.
3: Yeah. That's reassuring, isn't it? That's reassuring.

0: The guy who is apparently known as the godfather of AI, he is issuing the most stark warnings of all. He's telling people, you know, an AI kill switch won't work in the long run. And this is dangerous, and we have no idea what it can do. Unbelievable. Scary stuff, folks. Scary fucking stuff.
1: Moving right along.
0: All right, let's transition to some happier news, some local news, shall we? We shall. The Yankees advanced to the American League Division Series in the MLB playoffs, but I'm afraid it's not going too well for them. You see, they're already down one game to the Tampa Bay Rays, and as we speak right here, right now, they are in danger of going down two games. Right now, it's the bottom of the eighth inning. They're playing, and they are losing 2-5. So they're probably going to go down two games. Okay. And if they lose three games, they're out. Yes, that's right. The Yankees are facing the Tampa Bay Rays, as I just said. After losing game one, the Yankees entered tonight needing to avoid going down 2-0, and they are not doing that. I mean, it's naturally New York Sports Radio has reacted with its customary restraint. That's sarcastic. I'm being sarcastic. The Yankees lose one playoff game, and by breakfast, they say the general manager should be fired. Aaron Boone should be tried at The Hague. And some guy named Vinny from Massapequa has a 7-step plan to rebuild the bullpen. That's October baseball in New York, folks. There are 162 regular season games during which everybody tells you it's a marathon, not a sprint. Then the playoffs start, and suddenly every pitch is treated like the Cuban Missile Crisis. And honestly, you know, that's all right. That's exactly how it should be, in fact. In fact, that's exactly how it should be. Because if you're going to if you're going to charge people $19 for a beer, I want emotional devastation attached to every single at-bat. In other sports news, the New York Liberty are deep into the WNBA playoffs. Over here in Brooklyn, the New York Liberty are back in the WNBA semifinals, although they now have some work to do. You see, the Liberty pulled off a huge first-round upset of top-seeded Minnesota, but Atlanta beat them 92-82 in Game 1 of the semifinals. The Dream now lead the series 1-0, with the Liberty coming home to Barclays Center for Game 3 this Friday. Great. Fucking great. I hate when... I live right next to the Barclays Center. And let me tell you, living near Barclays Center means I will know exactly when the game ends because several thousand people will simultaneously walk into Atlantic Avenue and forget how sidewalks work. They always do. They always do. The Liberty came into these playoffs as the 8 seed, knocked out the number 1 seed in 2, and are now 3 wins away from another trip to the finals. So, if they pull this off, we are officially retiring the phrase regular season. Apparently, it was just a suggestion after all. Guess what, folks? The Oculus is turning 10 years old. Can you believe it? And one correction to a story you may have seen floating around. The Oculus at the World Trade Center did turn 10 this year, but its official 10th anniversary celebration actually happened back in August. This week, however, Westfield World Trade Center is launching Taste of the Oculus, with restaurants and retailers running specials beginning Thursday.
2: Ooh.
0: Which means the Oculus has now officially entered middle age, 10 years old, still beautiful, still dramatic, still shaped like something where, if you stare at it long enough, you assume humanity is about to be judged by an alien civilization. I've lived in New York long enough to remember when that area was basically still one giant construction project. Part train station, part shopping mall, part architectural masterpiece, part extremely elaborate way to get from the PATH train to an H&M. It is quintessential New York, folks. Spend several billion dollars building something internationally recognizable and then put a Banana Republic in it. Okay. And finally, something genuinely worth knowing about. The 6th annual Pink Party on the Plaza. Pink Party on the Plaza is happening in Harlem this weekend, and this year it's expanding into a 2-day event. Oh God, can you believe it? The main block party is Saturday at the Adam Clayton Powell Jr. State Office Building Plaza on 125th Street, with free breast cancer screenings, genetic testing education, health equity panels, survivor stories, and other community resources. And importantly, the screenings are available without insurance or an appointment. This matters because Black women continue to die from breast cancer at a substantially higher rate than white women, despite having slightly lower incidence rates. That is exactly the kind of health disparity that gets discussed endlessly in conferences and white papers, and then somehow survives another decade. So bringing screening directly into the community, free, accessible, no insurance barrier, is not just a nice awareness event, it's a tangible public health work. Indeed, and yes, there'll also be music and dancing and giveaways, because frankly, if you can get people potentially life-saving medical screening without making the experience feel like the DMV with mammography, more power to you. The Pink Party begins with an event Friday night at Angel of Harlem, followed by the main plaza event Saturday. So there you go, folks. International military escalation. A catastrophic failed execution. AI companies promising to behave themselves. Two New York teams trying not to emotionally destroy their fan bases. A 10-year-old train station that looks like a prehistoric bird skeleton. And free breast cancer screenings in Harlem. Just another quiet week in America. Just another week here in New York.
2: And that is the news of the day.
0: Now, speaking of the DMV, folks, this is kind of crazy. The more I think about this, the crazier it even seems to me. But I've lived, oh my God, I think today might actually be, I can never remember if I moved here on October 5th or October 10th. I think it was October 5th. Today might actually be my 16-year anniversary of living in New York City. 16 years. Can you fucking believe that?
3: Go ahead, Jonathan.
0: I will. 16 years. So that's only 2 years shy of how long I lived in Kansas City, which of course is where I'm from. Wow. Where does the time go, folks? Where does it go? Okay, sure. That's crazy. Well, the point is, I've managed to live in New York City for 16 years and never get a New York driver's license. Ever. And I'll tell you why. I considered doing it once, probably almost 10 years ago. I gathered all my papers, I made an appointment, I went to the DMV, and I sat there so long that I just said, this is not worth it. And I'll tell you why. Now, it's actually changed. It's not quite as ridiculous now as it was back then, but back in that time, 10 years ago or so, it was going to cost me like $125 to switch my driver's license from Kansas to New York, number one. Number two, it was such a colossal pain in the ass that I decided, you know what, why am I doing this? I can do this around Christmas or whenever I go back home to Kansas, and I can pay like $20 and I can make an appointment, walk in, walk out, easy breezy, beautiful cover girl. And I did that. I must have done it twice, at least twice, because I think your license expires every 5 years or so. So I might have done it three times. The last time I did it was in October of 2020, which, keep in mind, I mean, October of 2020 was, you know, we were in the heart of COVID. It doesn't feel like that long ago at all. But I ran in and I was just in Kansas City like 2-3 weeks ago. And so my plan was to just keep the cycle going, to just go to the DMV, walk in, walk out, get an updated license, and, you know, see you in 5 years. But some things have changed since 2020. You see, folks, my mom begrudgingly sold my childhood home.
3: I can't. Can you believe it? How could she do this?
0: That was something that was being talked about for many years, but she didn't want to do it. I didn't want her to do it. I don't think any of her kids wanted her to do it. But it just got to the point where she's getting, you know, it was a huge house. You know, she had five children. We lived in this huge house. Very, very lucky upbringing. But I loved that house. We all did. And it's like, and I don't just mean like we loved that house, so it's hard to give it up. I mean, like, we loved that house to the point where my mom cannot drive in that neighborhood anymore. She says it's just too heartbreaking. And she always tells me how much she regrets selling it. But that's the problem, you see. It was so much easier to renew my license when, even if I wasn't living at that house, my mom still was. So I could have mail sent there. You know what I mean? I could have mail sent there. I could always find some piece of mail addressed to me at that house. Whether it was, you know, it doesn't, I mean, something. Because whether it was my phone bill, you know, whatever. I could find something addressed to me. I could come up with a story. But we don't own that house anymore. And my mom, she moved literally like not even a five-minute drive from our old house into the new one. But it crosses the state line. So now she lives in Missouri. Again, Kansas City, the Kansas City metropolitan area, it really is. It's right on the border of the two states. So the metropolitan area is made up of both. And so now with my mom living in Missouri, I've never had a piece of mail sent to that house. And it wouldn't matter anyway, because that house is in Missouri and I was trying to renew a Kansas driver's license. So that presented an immediate problem, one that I hadn't anticipated. To be honest with you, you know, in October of 2020, which again, that is the last time I renewed my driver's license, I don't know what I told them. I mean, I was trying to think, like, how did I do this? Because to renew your license in Kansas, you know, you go in. I don't remember having to prove my residency. I really don't. I honest to God, and this is, it seems crazy, but and maybe I'm remembering this wrong, but I remember walking in and just, you know, it was too easy. And you know, part of it had to have been the fact that it was right in the, seriously, you know, COVID, the world shutting down happened in March, April, May, June, July, August, September, October. So it was 7 months into COVID with the world still totally shut down. Now that makes a difference because, for one thing, I literally was able to walk into the DMV without an appointment. And that's what I remembered. So that was my first mistake. But the second mistake was I don't know if I had to prove my address back in those days, but here's the thing. I had to have had some kind of story, because when you go to the DMV and you renew your license, they print you a temporary one while your real new updated license gets mailed to you. So I had to have told them to mail it to my Brooklyn apartment. I had to have. So I don't, and I just, I don't know how I pulled this off. I really don't know. I mean, unless it was sent, I don't think I would have had them send it to my mom and then have her mail it to me. I just don't. So I think I must have said like, oh, well, you know, I'm living in Brooklyn just for the next few months and then I'll be back. So I knew this was going to be difficult to do. But again, it's just, it was so much faster and so much cheaper. So I gave it a try, and where I was, this was a long shot. This was so stupid. It was never going to work, to be honest with you. You know, while my mom doesn't live in Kansas anymore, you know, one of my sisters does. And so what I did, I went to her house and with her permission, obviously, and I just got some of her mail, junk mail that they would throw away anyway, but it had her name on it and address. And my plan, and this was a stupid plan, it was never going to work, but my plan was to go into the DMV and give a similar story. Be like, so since renewing my license last time, I've moved, but I'm moving back in like 5 or 6 months. So I want to renew my license. Can I do that? I'm staying with my sister because I haven't found a place yet because I have 6 months to move back. It was never going to work. It was never going to work. And honestly, I'm glad I didn't even get to try it because it was never going to work. But the reason I didn't get to try it, I did get the mail. I did go to the DMV. But when I walked in and I said, hi, I'm here to try and renew my license, he said, do you have an appointment? And I said, no, because again, my last experience there, I didn't have an appointment. I didn't need one because the world was shut down and even the DMV, no one was there. So I literally just walked in and did it. Well, those days are over. So I walk in and he's like, oh, well, you're welcome to sit and wait, but you probably won't get help today. And I was like, oh, really? Okay, well, can I make an appointment for tomorrow? And he's like, the next available appointment is in like a week. Well, I was leaving in 2 or 3 days. And so at that point, I was like, okay, thanks. And I knew that that was it. It wasn't going to work. So last week, guess what I did, folks? I finally bit the bullet. It took me 16 years. I'm actually pretty sad about this because I have all of my driver's licenses saved. So you can see my very first one. I have it in a, you know, keepsake box at home. You can see the very first one I ever got on the day I turned 16. Then the next one I got probably at age 20, then 24, then 28, then 32, and on and on and on. And I have to tell you, I'm kind of blown away by how ugly and old looking the New York driver's licenses are. The pictures are still in black and white, for one thing. Like in Kansas, I never had a picture in black and white. My first ever license, I must have got, when did I turn 16? 2004. So my first ever license was in 2004, and it was in color. In New York, they're still black and white. So that sucks. But the point is, I scheduled an appointment for 2:30, and I took way more document. I went into this DMV armed with my original birth certificate, my social security card, my recent bank statement, a recent pay stub, all kinds of stuff. Just because I remember my first attempt needing so much. Well, I didn't need all of those things, but I'm glad I had them. But folks, I have to say, the DMV sucks in any state. In New York City, it is as close to hell as I ever hope to get. Truly, It is horrible. First of all, I had a 2:30 appointment. So my hope was, because I have an appointment, I know that it's not going to be in and out. Nothing in New York City is in and out. So, but my hope was it would at least be, you know, maybe an hour. Well, you go, I go, I arrive. Now, luckily, there is a DMV right next to my apartment. So literally, like my appointment was at 2:30. I left my apartment at like 2:26 and I got there right on time. So you get there, you check in. It says, thank you for checking in. Please have a seat and wait for your number to be called. So I sit there. Now, for my first number to be called, it did not take long. That was glorious. And that's where they just had me sign something, took my picture, which was so quick and stupid that it's probably just a horrendous photograph. But they took the photo and then like, okay, sit down and listen for your number to be called a second time. Okay. Annoying. But at least, you know, I had a form to fill out, so that gave me some time. The PIN I had was fucking shitty, so I was like, it was annoying. But I fill the form out, and then I just wait, and wait, and wait, and wait, and wait, and wait, and wait some more. Wait, and wait, and just keep on waiting, baby. I wait, and wait, and tick, and tick, and tick tock, keep waiting. I sat there waiting for probably 45 minutes. And then I hear, now serving LE071, please go to counter 31. Now, there are literally the whole perimeter of this huge, like, open space. It's like walking into a warehouse, an empty warehouse. The whole perimeter is lined up with these counters labeled 1 through like 57. It goes around. It's a big, big, big, big, big, big open room. And they literally, 1, 2, 3, like goes around the entire perimeter of the building. Now, of the 57 counters or whatever, I would say 52 of them were empty. I mean, like 52 of them had like no line. Now, I understand that obviously some people are there to do the check-ins and some people are there to do that first part of the thing where I signed the thing and got my picture taken. So I understand that obviously not there, you know, the different counters do different things, but a lot of the counters had nobody. I mean, a lot of the counters, there weren't even people working at the counter. It said, you know, now serving LE071, please go to counter 31. Well, everyone was being sent to counter 31. So when I heard my name and number called, first of all, it's just a madhouse because it's an automated like voice, like a Siri type thing that makes those announcements that I just did. Now serving LE071, please go to counter 31. But while those announcements are being made, you're hearing people get on the intercom, count of 15, count of 92, yeah, but yeah, like making announcements. Sherelle, could you please call, you know, the lobby? They're just and so, you know, you have to really keenly listen because it'd be easy to miss. But counter 31, by the time I got called there, it was a massive line. So it took me 45 minutes or more just to hear that my number called. And then I went to the back of this behemoth line and waited and waited and waited and waited and wait and wait. Tick tock, tick tock, tick tock. Keep on waiting, shithead. Wait and wait and wait and wait and wait. Ugh. I probably waited in that line for another 45 minutes. I finally get to the front, and this bitch doesn't even look at me. She doesn't look at me. She doesn't even ask me what I'm there to do. She just grabs my paper, kind of talks to the people sitting behind her, doesn't even acknowledge me. And I was like, ugh. I was like, hello. I was like, what am I? Hello. And then she's like, all right, go to counter 29. She's waiting for you. And I'm like, oh my. So I went to one counter, then told to sit down, wait for an hour, get told, called to another counter, wait for an hour. Now you're telling me to go to a third counter. God damn it. I was like, here's what I was like.
4: God damn it. Good Lord.
0: That's right. That's what I was like. I don't know why some of these are so fucking quiet. Anyway, so I go to this last counter, and that's where I finally gave her my paper, gave her my passport, my pay stubs, all that stuff. And I have to say, now, by this time, it was probably 4. I mean, they close at 5. So I was like, am I even going to be, like, I better fucking be seen. And by the way, I mean, I went on Wednesday, and Wednesday is a work from home day. I didn't tell anyone. Like, I was on the clock during this time. Like, I didn't expect it to take 2 hours or more. So by the time I finally get up there, I give her all my papers, all that stuff. She makes all these marks on the form I filled out. And then I pay, I think my total was $66, which was significantly less than it was going to be 10 years ago. I don't know what's changed, but thank God for that. I was anticipating, like, okay, it's going to be $150. That's literally why I had always refused to do it here. And I always kept my Kansas one. Because in Kansas, it's literally like $20. Here it was $66, which was actually cheaper than I expected. I do all the stuff. I sign the thing. I do the this. And finally, after counter 29, she hands me a paper. No picture on it. So I still have no idea what the picture is going to look like. But I got it. I checked the website actually earlier today, and it says your document has been printed but not yet mailed. It will probably be mailed on October 8th. I'm like, well, what? It takes three. It's been printed. Why does it take 3 days to mail it? But anyway, 2 hours at the DMV with an appointment. It's as close to hell as I ever hope to be, folks. Finally, when she said I was done, I was like, oh, thank God. And to you, ma'am, I say...
5: Bye-bye.
0: Exactly. The DMV. The DMV.
6: I mean, this is just some horrible stuff. Horrible.
0: Indeed it is. Indeed it is. All right, folks. Ugh. All right. Why don't we wrap up with a scary movie review, shall we? I've already done that one. 1 second. Well...

0: Okay. I don't really want to do that one. Okay. So why don't we'll do another scary story, shall we? From, of course, Scary Stories to Tell in the Dark.
1: Room for one more. A man named Joseph Blackwell came to Philadelphia on a business trip. He stayed with friends in the big house they owned outside the city. That night, they had a good time visiting, but when Blackwell went to bed, he tossed and turned and couldn't sleep. Sometime during the night, he heard a car turn into the driveway. He went to the window to see who was arriving at such a late hour. In the moonlight, he saw a long black hearse filled with people. The driver of the hearse looked up at him. When Blackwell saw his queer, hideous face, he shuddered. The driver called to him, "There is room for one more." Then he waited a minute or two, and then he drove off. In the morning, Blackwell told his friends what had happened. "You were dreaming," they said. "I must have been," he said, "but it didn't seem like a dream." After breakfast, he went into Philadelphia. He spent the day high above the city in one of the new office buildings there. Late in the afternoon, he was waiting for an elevator to take him back down to the street, but when it arrived, it was very crowded. One of the passengers looked out and called to him. "There is room for one more," he said. It was the driver of the hearse. "No thanks," said Blackwell. "I'll get the next one." The doors closed and the elevator started down. There was shrieking and screaming, then the sound of a crash. The elevator had fallen to the bottom of the shaft. Everyone aboard was killed.
0: You know, those stories used to scare the shit out of me. They really did. Okay.

All right, let's take a quick break, and when we come back, we'll either do a scary movie review or another exciting another spooky celebration, shall we? I know, what a cliffhanger. You're listening to The Next Best Thing on Radio Free Brooklyn, and we will be right back.

The first thing I want to do on tonight's episode is actually apologize. If you've been listening, I mean, and, you know, I do. I want the audience to know that. And look at a film called Killer Clowns from Outer Space.

All right. So, first things first, I think before anything else, we need to address clowns in general. In 2020, I can't think of anybody who genuinely likes clowns. Actually, I can. I have one friend who does, and he's a weirdo. But why are we afraid of clowns? Chlorophobia. That's the clinical term for fear of clowns. Hey, that needs to be quieter. It's too loud. All right. All right. Bear with us, folks. Okay, so, yeah, clowns. All right. Well, first of all, the song you just heard, that is the main theme from Killer Clowns from Outer Space. And it plays off of the most famous circus theme you've ever heard. If you're like most people on Earth, you won't recognize it by the title. The song is called Entrance of the Gladiators. Now, I once actually put together a trivia night at a bar, naturally, and I said the entrance of the gladiators is most famously heard when slash where? The Olympic Games, the Super Bowl, Comic-Con, or the circus? And there were 28 people in the audience that night. 23 got it wrong. I knew a lot of people wouldn't recognize it by name. I was stunned that many people couldn't figure it out. Here is Entrance of the Gladiators. Perhaps you'll recognize it.

0: Yeah, I know. And I apologize for playing that, and I apologize for creeping you out. Everyone is creeped out by that tune. That is Entrance of the Gladiators, and obviously it is most commonly recognized as the theme of the circus. The Universal Circus. And it creeps people out. The circus seems to creep people out, mostly because of clowns. Okay, so what are clowns? You know, before there was Pennywise, before there was kind of a universal dislike of the circus, there were killer clowns from outer space. Now, as I mentioned, this is not typically a movie I would review. It is a B movie. It came out in the 80s, and it is very much recognizable as a movie of the 80s. It is kind of cheesy. The killer clowns aren't just clowns who kill people. They are aliens. Already, if you are anything like me, you would hear me say that and think, eh, dumb, next. But please, allow me to explain. The reason I'm including this movie is because I first saw this movie when I was probably 7 years old. And despite the fact that it's a B-movie, that it's kind of a horror comedy, a term I actually hate, but it is, I saw this movie as a seven-year-old. And I swear to God, folks, it scared me to the core. I mean, it gave me nightmares. It scared me to the point where between the ages of 9 and like 22, I blocked this film out. I completely forgot that it existed. And I'm not even exaggerating. I have always liked scary movies, and frankly, I have a very good memory if I do say so myself. But between the ages of like 10, 9 or 10, and about 22, I completely forgot this movie even existed. I blocked it out. And the first time I was re-exposed to it, it all came crashing back. The fear, the anxiety, even the nightmares. This film gave me one of the only reoccurring nightmares I have ever had in my entire life. So it's special. It's special. It's actually also kind of a case study in how what we experience and what we feel and kind of comprehend things to be as a very young child sticks with you in a way that nothing else will. Our taste buds may change, but oftentimes, if you hated coleslaw as a young child, you're never really going to like it. I say that from personal experience. Also, if you see a film as a young child, maybe it's not really that scary, and if you saw it for the first time as a 35-year-old, you would think it's complete and utter horse crap. But because it made that lasting impression, it's always scary to you, and that's how this film is to me. But having said all of that, it's not as bad as I'm leading it up to sound. So let's get into it, shall we? Okay, so this film is written, directed, and produced by the Kyoto brothers. Now, Stephen, Charles, and Edward Kyoto are actually fairly well known throughout the biz for their work in special effects, more specifically in clay modeling, creature creation, stop motion, and animatronics. They've also worked like on The Simpsons quite a bit, Wallace and Gromit, stuff like that, and with Tim Burton quite a bit as well. Oh, and speaking of which, if you saw Pee-wee's Big Adventure, obviously we all know the best scene in that film is the one with Large Marge. And at the very end when she goes, "And it looked like this!" So they were in charge of that. Surely you know what I'm talking about, and if you haven't seen the movie, well, I'm a crazy person. In fact, even if you have seen the movie, I'm a crazy person. Anywho, killer clowns. So the Kyoto brothers, yes, most known for their work and special effects, in 1987-88, they got their big shot at creating a full-length feature film all of their own, and that was what led to killer clowns. Not just regular clowns, but clowns from outer space. Yes, that's right, space clowns. You've heard of the space cowboy? Well, these are space clowns. Now, you don't need to see 2 minutes of this film to know that these brothers aren't exactly fans of subtlety or nuance, and you'll find there's absolutely none of either one of those things in this film. Now, part of that was kind of the 80s aesthetic, but really, it's just their style. Anything and everything you could ever possibly associate with clowns or the circus or carnivals It's in this film, perhaps more than once. I'm talking balloon animals, cotton candy, pies to the face, big top circus tents, tiny clown cars, puppet shows, and so forth and so forth. Now, the only thing is, each and every one of these things that's usually associated with fun and harmless elements of, you know, the circus and childhood, I guess. Well, these all have a sinister twist. Even the popcorn. Oh my god, the popcorn. The popcorn shows up throughout this entire film, and it makes sense, I guess, because there's a lot of popcorn at circuses, carnivals, stuff like that, I guess. Maybe I haven't been to one in a while, but apparently there's a lot of popcorn at those things. The only thing about this popcorn is, now, it's unlike any popcorn you've ever seen before. You see, not only does the popcorn serve as ammunition to many of these clown weapons, but it also seems to be the first stage of their reproductive life cycle. Only, it's also, at certain parts in the film, something they use to punish humans. You see, they're able to turn humans into popcorn as a way to shrink them and trap them and so on. So, popcorn. Ammunition. Zygote. Punishment. Sure. Whatever.
1: Popcorn, why? Popcorn!
2: Because the clowns, that's why!
0: Like I said, no subtlety, no nuance. These people are running for their lives from killer clowns out of a circus tent, having just seen dead bodies wrapped in cotton candy. And yet, she's confused by the popcorn.
3: You dope.
0: Now I say that, and yet, I have to point out, up till this point in the film, and understandably it's early on, but it kind of stays. I mean, this is kind of a running theme throughout. Up till this point, no one except that girl, the same girl who just asked about the popcorn, no one else seems to think there's anything weird about everything so far. This circus tent that is just randomly in the woods. There are no people around here, but there's a circus. Also, a very brightly lit up circus tent. No noise, no commotion, nothing, no people. Not weird at all. They go in because, hey, why not? Let's just go into this random circus tent. That seems normal. And they find it to be not like a circus, but like some kind of weird futuristic factory. The young man is not bothered whatsoever. They go down an elevator because, again, hey, they feel free to explore. They find a large room with enormous light bulb shaped things of cotton candy. Enormous light bulb shaped things of cotton candy hanging on hooks in a row. Now, have you ever seen cotton candy like that? I sure haven't, and if I did, I would think that is fucked up. I wouldn't think, delicious, let's dig in. Well, apparently the girl who asked about popcorn, she's the only one who notices that this is all very strange.
4: This isn't what you think it is. Nobody stores cotton candy like this.
5: What are you talking about? Of course it is.
0: In fact, nobody stores cotton candy at all. You either eat it or you don't. But I digress. Now, even after figuring out that there's something strange about these clowns and this whole circus scenario, they have to then convince virtually everybody that these aren't just your average run-of-the-mill clowns. And that is, frankly, the most ridiculous part. It's not just people they convince. Throughout the movie, these clowns have interactions with actual humans. They run into humans in the store, at a restaurant, they go and see them, and every single time a human first sees these clowns, they seem to think, oh, how fun and funny, it's a clown, let's watch, he's gonna put on a show. Folks, first of all, I live in New York City, and it wouldn't matter, I could live in New Hampshire, Connecticut, Florida. If I'm just walking down the street and I see a clown, I don't care what he looks like. That ain't normal, and I'm not comfortable. I'm certainly not excited. But here's the thing. These clowns don't look like clowns. They don't look... What do we know clowns to be? They are humans in costumes. They are humans with paint on their faces and wigs and whatnot. They're humans, and we recognize them as humans because they still have the same basic shape of a human. These clowns don't. These clowns, yes, they have the kind of traditional clothing of clowns and whatnot, and yeah, they have the traditional makeup in the sense that they have red, big red lips and kind of funny colors on their faces, but they don't look like humans. They look very obviously like monsters. I would need no convincing to run from these clowns. I would need no one to tell me that these were not good guys. In fact, they're not guys at all.
3: Can you imagine walking down the sidewalk, walking down any New York City street, whether it's in Brooklyn, Manhattan, wherever, walking down a street at night and seeing this big, vaguely human-shaped, but clearly exaggerated, elongated silhouette walking towards you. And as it gets close enough to make out its actual features, seeing that it is a clown, I mean, you'd think you had seriously entered some kind of weird Twilight Zone nightmare. And you'd be right. You'd be absolutely correct to think that. Folks, I'm sorry to cut that off in the middle of it. I misjudged the timing. That review goes on for another 15 plus minutes, and we don't have that much time. We don't have that much time at all. I'm sorry to tell you. So you'll have to tune back in to hear the rest of it. Dry your eyes. Dry your eyes indeed. We will continue with our series of All Hallows Eve themed episodes for the rest of this month, so you have that to look forward to. We also have Cousin Alex, who will be joining us in the middle of October for another Chiefs chat. I know, it's almost too exciting. I can barely contain myself. But before we say goodnight tonight, let's do the housekeeping that we always end on, shall we?
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0: And of course, feel free to follow me. I'm at J-O-N, B as in boy, L-E-R-N-E-R. 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
3: Yes, all that fun stuff indeed. Folks, we are just about out of time, but as I say at the end of every show, and I mean it more and more each week, apathy is the enemy. Truly, more than anything else in the entire world, even clowns, apathy is the real enemy. 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Read the paper, know what's going on in the world, know what's going on in your community. Care about it, have an opinion about it, educate yourself about it, and if need be, take some action to change it. 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Until next week, I'm Jonathan B. Lerner. Good night, folks.

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3: Hello. My name is Kai.
4: And I'm Tristan.
3: Ooh, we got a guest in the studio.
4: Yeah, I'm back, second week.
3: And this is The Afters, your weekly debrief of Brooklyn's live music scene. You're listening to Radio Free Brooklyn. Nicole is in her hometown right now on a little vacation. If y'all in the chat, then you should guess what her hometown is. If you are a true fan and you've been listening for a while, you'll know.
4: Yeah.
3: But at the end of the episode, if you have guessed in the chat what Nicole's hometown is, then you will win
4: $1 million.
3: Yes. We have $1 million in the budget for sure.
4: For the giveaway. For the Nicole giveaway.
3: The hypothetical giveaway, by the way. So we can promise you $1 million, but we can promise you a shout out for sure. And how was your week, Tristan? Anything new?
4: It's been a good week. What is new? I'm trying to think.
3: What have you been cooking up?
4: I've been cooking up little EP. I don't know if I should give away the name yet, but with my good friend from UMiami, Miles Montgomery, Mathrucked for the prod name. Also shout out him. He had some good credits this week. You know, the new Boy Girl came out. He's featured on the last track. Check that out. Some really good prod. But yeah, we're working on an EP. Might play a little snippet of that, but coming out really well. Super excited. Very footwork influenced, super
3: don't
4: fast
3: give it
4: drums.
3: Away okay, wait wait okay, don't okay. give it away. We will play a little snippet of that, but first, Whisper Doll has come on again to our show to talk about her new album. It's Fiona Tagami, who is one of my really good friends.
4: Shout out Fiona.
3: She has her band Whisper Doll, who just put out the album AOTY, Album of the Year. I had to think about that. Maybe. Lucky Clover.
4: Contender.
3: Yeah, it is a contender. Their album Lucky Clover just came out, and they have a free, emphasis on free, show at Baby's All Right.
4: Come out.
3: This Friday, October 9th. We will be there. DJs, bands, fun, lit time. And we got a chance to talk with her this week. So
4: really?
3: Yeah. Isn't that crazy?
4: That is.
3: Well, for the second time. And that's why we do it over here on The Afters. Here is Lucky Clover by Whisper Doll.
4: Let's hear it.

0: Hello, it's Kai from the Afters Radio right here on Radio Free Brooklyn. Today I'm here with a very special guest who has been on before, but we have her on again to talk about her band's new album, which is going to be amazing, guys. October 9th at Baby's All Right, there's an album release party, but her album Lucky Clover drops on October 2nd. This is Fiona from Whisper Doll.
1: Yeah! Hello!
0: And we have another special guest, Lucky himself. Do you want to say anything, Lucky?
2: Meow!
0: He says hi.
2: Yeah.
0: Yeah. I just wanted to go through a brief history of how I know you and found your band. We were freshman year roommates, you know? You know the history. Lucky, I got to see some of her first performances right here in New York City, playing Cage the Elephant covers in a bar, you know? We got to go to cast party and sing some musical theater numbers. But seeing you really form your sound has been so cool. I just wanted to know what the process is like with this new album, since we've already talked about your sound, the shoegaze dream pop sort of sound. But I think even more with this album, you've really like developed a style even more. And I wanted to hear about your process in making this album.
2: Well, a lot of the process was just more like collaboration than I've ever done before. I used to work at a place called Gonzo Studios, which you came to DJ at once.
0: Professional DJ.
2: Yeah. And there I met my friend Oscar, who's been like a really great collaborator and producer throughout this record. And yeah, it was just like opening up the Whisper Doll world to multiple other collaborators like Oscar in the band. And yeah, it came together pretty quick. Some of the songs the band had been working on for a while, like Am I a Knife and So Sweet. And then a lot of the others were just kind of like within the past year being demoed out and workshopped with Oscar in the band a bunch. So yeah, it's definitely a lot more collaborative and a lot more compact of a writing process, I guess.
0: Cool. So like you would say maybe in the span of a year, you kind of came up with these songs, or are some of them like some previous demos that maybe you had before starting the band?
2: Definitely a bit of both. But yeah, a majority of the songs were written within the past year. So it came together pretty fast.
0: Lucky, anything you have to say about the process?
1: He's heavily involved.
0: So with these new songs, how's it been performing them with your band? Are you going to be doing the album full down at Baby's All Right, or are we not going to spoil it?
2: We're actually, the album release show is going to be mostly songs on the album. We're not playing everything because we don't have like that much time, but we do have a new song we're going to be debuting as well.
0: That's so sick.
2: Yeah. It's been really fun playing them live. We like to do like all sorts of different venues. We played like on a roof the other day. It's really cool to see the audience reaction to them because the album came together so quick. We didn't have a chance to play a bunch of these live before going into recording. So it's kind of like a backwards process, but it's been cool to see how they're received, and that kind of helped us inform the track list and order of the record and the singles we were going to release.
0: Cool. I've been seeing some pictures and videos of you opening the records, the physical vinyls, which is so cool. And I know you have some work with Take Care Records. How's it been working with them?
2: It's been great. Rob is really the person who inspired me to get this record off the ground. He's been wonderful. He's been really supportive. And kind of like a dream come true label situation for us. So yeah, it's honestly all thanks to him that it's coming out in 2026 and it all worked out. Really.
0: Cool. So all your music videos as well have been very cohesive, I would say, in the art style, but also like live in a world of their own with each song. How's it been kind of dreaming up what they're going to look like, and in terms of set design and storylines? Talk a little bit about that.
2: I think with every song that I start to write, it's really helpful for me to have like a mood board of it. So a lot of the videos were kind of like dreamed up while I was writing the song, but some of them kind of came afterwards, just listening a bunch and kind of trying to imagine the world and building it out visually in my brain. Yeah, I don't know. It just kind of came to me randomly. And then working with like a consistent video director, and like a consistent kind of like a stylist. My friend Skyly has been really helpful as well to make sure everything kind of stays cohesive.
0: And you said you dabbled a little bit in set design for this last one, Sun Signs, with the red room.
2: That was really fun. I was inspired by the movie The Love Witch. The song is kind of about when you're like entering this like witchy state, like reading tarot cards and what that means. I don't know. It just made me really kind of think of The Love Witch and how kitschy and silly it is, but also really kind of beautiful and magical to put your fate into like star signs and, yeah, and tarot cards and stuff. So that the theme of the song really reminded me of the movie. So I thought it'd be fun to kind of replicate it in a way.
0: I love that. Video. Love. I just want to go back to like the beginning. And like, again, we mentioned how you got your start here in New York and like how far you've come. And I just want to know, like, if you were to go back as yourself when you first moved here about 5 years ago, would you have seen like this project in like the trajectory of your future? Yeah, we're getting witchy here.
2: Yeah, I didn't really have like a grand vision necessarily. I just like really enjoyed doing the work of it. Like I put out the first record, Perfume Garden, in 2024. And I didn't really know how to like do a rollout, but I tried my best with like making music videos and like rolling out singles and stuff. And I really enjoyed the process a lot. And then I met Rob, and with Take Care, it's just been like a natural kind of trajectory of like getting better at doing the work and like having more support along the way to like do things more officially, I guess.
0: Cool.
2: But yeah.
0: It's a gradual growth of an artist you're witnessing here today in Irving Square Park in the Perfume Garden. Thanks for tuning in.
2: Yay.
0: Now we have some fun questions. This is a little game of favorites. So I'm just going to name something and you're going to name your favorite.
2: Okay.
0: So it's easy. At the moment, your favorite artist.
2: I mean, my favorite artist of all time is Nick Drake. I love him.
0: Favorite song at the moment.
2: I've been singing along to Fitfully by After from their new record a lot.
0: We got to see After at Outside Lands.
2: Really?
0: They were amazing.
2: I'm seeing them on my birthday this year.
0: Oh my God. That girl's voice is
2: so good.
0: Amazing.
2: Yeah.
0: I've seen posts where it's like she is the daughter of Imogen Heath. I don't know.
2: Oh, that's funny.
0: I kind of hear it, but like I feel like they're their own vibe.
2: Yeah.
0: Favorite NYC venue?
2: I like Music Hall of Williamsburg a lot, which is closing, so RIP. I really like Elsewhere.
0: I love Elsewhere.
2: I like that they have like the roof and I like the location of it.
0: Multiple room vibe. I always love a multiple rooms where you can like switch up the vibes in each place.
2: Yeah.
0: And also for shows, their sound is so good.
2: Their sound is really good.
0: Yeah. Favorite city in the world? You've been a world traveler, so.
2: I know. I kind of have been. I really like San Francisco a lot. I like the Bay Area. And I like Tokyo. That's my favorite place in the world.
0: Ooh, Tokyo. This like kind of reminds me of San Francisco, I would say, with the houses in the background.
2: Oh, yeah.
0: A little bit.
2: If you squint.
0: Yeah.
2: It's almost like.
0: If I take off my glasses, it's like, wait, do you like my new glasses?
2: Yeah, they're really cute.
0: Do I look like a nerd?
2: No, you look like Dwight 2K.
0: I thought you were going to say Dwight Schrute.
2: You look Y2K.
0: Y2K. Favorite day off activity as a band?
2: When we go on tour, we go like to diners and like we go shopping, like at thrift stores and stuff.
0: Yes.
2: That's kind of like a day off activity, I guess.
0: And your favorite song from the new album, Lucky Clover?
2: Can't pick, but I really like the title track, Lucky Clover, a lot. And we have a video coming out with that.
0: Damn, really, so much creative stuff happening with this album. Well, thank you guys for listening. And thank you, Fiona of Whisper Doll, for joining me. It's been such a pleasure to watch everything that you've been doing. And we can't wait for your show at Baby's All Right, October 9th. It's free,
2: it's
0: guys.
2: Free.
0: It's a free fucking show. I mean, freaking show. Yeah, pull up. And there's going to be, who else is on the lineup?
2: We have Buff Ginger, awesome shoegaze band, Cyanotype as well. And then we have Star Cleaner Reunion, Computer Wife, and Shower Curtain doing DJ sets.
0: Ooh,
2: it's a late show, so it starts at 9:30.
0: We're going to be partying all night, for real.
2: Yeah.
0: Yes. All right. Thank you, Fiona.
2: Thanks, Kat.
0: And thank you, Lucky.
2: He says thank you.

0: 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If you are in the chat, we're guessing Nicole's hometown. Only true fans will know.
1: For $1 million.
0: Yes.
1: Let us know, chat.
0: Totally.
1: Chat.
0: And what you just heard was Lucky Clover by Whisper Doll and Air by Whisper Doll from her new album, Lucky Clover, that just dropped.
1: Woo!
0: October 2nd.
1: Congrats.
0: And yeah, that was our interview. We recorded that in Irving Square Park.
1: That was it.
0: Yeah, Tristan filmed it, so may have some videos coming out. But she brought her cat, Lucky himself.
1: Such a cute cat.
0: Right? And Lucky produced the album. No, I'm just kidding.
1: That's crazy. Talented cat.
0: Very talented cat, though. Obviously a model. So beautiful and the softest fur I have ever felt in my life. So pull up to Baby's All Right on October 9th. Yeah, so there's lots of upcoming shows as well. If you can't make that show, there are plenty of shows, but try to pull up to that one because it's free.
1: Do it.
0: But today is Tuesday, October 6th, technically. I'm going to mention it again. Olivia O'Brien, the only song I know is I Hate You, I Love You. But she probably has some new bangers that she probably never sings that song live. But if you know the new bangers, you can go see her at Irving Plaza on October 6th. October 6th and 7th, Willow is here at Sony Hall. Ugh, I love her new album so much. So, so much. October 7th, Chloe Keisha is doing a live performance of her new mixtape and a Q&A, super cool, at House of Yes. October 7th, DJ Cute Boys at Oberon. October 8th, Dawson Friends at Paragon. October 8th, also the Linda Lindas and Doe Visages at Brooklyn Steel. October 8th, War Machine, a local band at The Meadows. October 8th, Modest Mouse and Caroline Rose at Pier 17. October 9th, Waveforms. My cousin Allison is in this amazing band called Waveforms. They do jazz covers of electronic things like...
1: like Aphex Twin,
0: Autechre. Yeah, awesome shit. At Bad Therapy in South Brooklyn. October 9th, the Whisper Doll album release show with Buff Ginger, Cyanotype, Star Cleaner Reunion, Computer Wife, and Shower Curtain at Baby's All Right. Tristan and I will be at both the Waves Forums and Whisper Doll show. So pull up. Come say hi. Woo! October 9th, DJ Pauly D is back.
1: Yo, the goat. That's why he's the goat. The goat.
0: The goat. Rooftop at Pier 17. We got a chance to see him at Marquee Nightclub. Was the strangest experience.
1: Yeah, it was weird. Well, you're the second time seeing him because you kind of got to see him at the Hard Rock.
0: I mean, you too.
1: Yeah.
0: We saw him from the Hard Rock in Florida, the parking garage. Fuck the Hard Rock, whatever.
1: Yeah, for the Hard Rock. But for our good friend Ange's birthday. Shout out, Ange.
0: Shout out, Ange. Ange, are you listening? Get in the chat. October 9th, GFOTY is back. DJ, thank you. And The Limit Does Not Exist at Market Hotel. 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Like, girl, get out of Market Hotel. Like, Market Hotel is not the same as it was, like, 5 years ago. It's kind of sad. But, I mean, obviously, that's a sick event. Wish I was invited. Anyway. October 10th. October 10th, Seaport Music Festival, part of the New Colossus and Showbrain Collectives, with Native Son, Snowman, Tall Juan, Abby Jean, and the Shadow Band, Pippi, and CS Cleaners at Seaport. Ooh. It's free, all ages show, Fulton and Water Streets. Pull up. October 10th, Girl IRL, back-to-back, TNSXORDS. I don't know how to pronounce that. And lots more at Mood Ring. Love Girl IRL. She just performed in, or she played a set. And DJ Q-Boys also played a set at the Nina Jirachi after party at Elsewhere. Wish I could have gone. It looked amazing. October 10th as well. Electra is DJing, and there's a bunch of other acts as well. A Gun Reloaded, June and her band, Oh Slow, many more live at Relax, which is 6817 Forest Ave in Ridgewood. October 11th, this is the last show I'll mention. One of my mentors and teachers, I can't wait for this show, is here. If you like jazz standards and like classic musical theater numbers, go see Avery Summers at the Laurie Beachman Theater. Yeah, she is such an inspiration, and her voice is just like so unique. Please pull up. It's gonna change your life as fuck. And I think that's it. I mean, there's plenty more shows, but that's all I'm going to mention, because right here at the Afters, we pick and choose the ones we think you will like the most and we would like the most. So Tristan, you want to talk about this demo you have? We're going to talk a little bit with him because working with local artists is also part of Radio Free Brooklyn's mission. Talk a little bit about you and Math Rock's demo.
1: Yeah, we made it last night. Well, I guess over the last two nights in Red Hook.
0: Damn, it's fresh.
1: It's very fresh, yeah. So
0: off the press.
1: So yeah, I mean, it might change a little bit. We have some updates we want to make, but yeah, we just we reached flow state last night and just just kept I don't know, switching off on the computers and adding different layers. Very like, it's a very percussive track, 160 BPM, so very fast. And yeah, I think it's cool. We also like recorded some like hardware on it, some synths and my SP-404 sampler. So it's definitely got a little bit of a raw vibe. Probably one of my favorites of the recent cookups we've been doing. So yeah, I'm excited to play it here on the Afters radio show at Radio Free Brooklyn.
0: Thanks for the plug. And what tracks would you say inspired this track?
1: I'm always super inspired by like footwork stuff, like the tech life music, RP Boo, DJ Elmo, like DJ Rashad, of course. And then also a somewhat affiliate of those guys, but Code 9 over in London. He runs the Hyperdub label that Burial is also on, and Aya.
0: Did you see him live at all when you were living in London?
1: There was actually like this day I was gonna go. He was doing a 20 years of Hyperdub, like just DJ set that was gonna go through the history of the label. And I really wanted to go. I think it was at Corsica Studios, which shut down, actually. It had like a really good sound system. I was lucky to see a few shows there. But I did not go because like my stomach was kind of hurting that night. So I stayed in. But I was super sad about it. I really like wanted to go. It sounded so fun. But I really got into his music there. Yeah, so we'll play it.
0: Cool. It's, well, right now it's titled, can I say the title?
1: Yeah.
0: Sapporo. If you know, you know.
1: If you know, you know.
0: Here's the track.

0: So sick. That was the unreleased track by Kira and Mathrox. So now that Kira's here for us, and you've heard the track, explain what programs you used, like what sounds we heard in there.
1: And if there's any question in the chat, let me know. So we used, I produce in Logic mainly. So I like this workflow, it's usually like I'll make a bunch of melodies and I like make like a bunch of drum loops and like sound design stuff. And then Miles uses Ableton. I also use Ableton. I'm definitely like a lot slower. Like I don't use it as much, but I have the software and I love sound designing in it. But we produce it usually, like we arrange everything usually on Miles' computer. So I make a bunch of stuff in Logic, send it over, and then he adds also his own sounds, and then we just arrange the whole track together. It was a lot of I use Serum a ton.
0: What is Serum? Explain.
1: It's a wavetable synthesizer. It's like it's been around forever. Now there's Serum 2, just like
0: if
1: really
0: you're a
1: great
0: producer,
1: effects.
0: You'd know.
1: OTT, you know, spamming that on it.
0: Basically,
1: yeah,
0: it's you can create synths, right?
1: You're able to like do. It's like a very like granular sound design engine. You know,
0: for you, it's common sense. For our listeners, it may be a new word they've never heard.
1: Serum.
0: Serum sponsor.
1: But yeah, what else did we use? I made just a bunch of melodies. I was using this plugin Sculptor a lot in Logic, which it does a thing called physical modeling synthesis, which is basically like modeling sounds after either like real, like synthesizing sounds based off of like real world instruments or material such as wood, like plastic, glass, like very like metallic sounds like that. So there's like a really great, I think it's like the hidden gem, like this is a hidden gem of Logic, like it's just a big hidden gem. I use it all the time, but I'll just let the project ride and I'll just mess around with parameters and sample all that out and then chop that and then send that to Miles. We'll throw that in. That's
0: an Instagram reel just came out of you.
1: I know, yeah.
0: Really cool. And you used like plugins as well as like a physical sampler, right?
1: Yeah, I use my SP404, which is just like I've been using that sampler since I was a kid. Shout out Reels, for real.
0: We finally have a chatter. So if you are in the chat, amazing, Tristan. Round of applause for this track.
1: Yeah. I also used this synth called the Organelle, which is like this little blue synth. And that was like a lot of like that. We layered a bunch of synths and even drums from that. So it was fun. We haven't used any of my hardware, and I haven't used my hardware in a while. So it was like definitely, it's always like really inspiring what you can get out of that stuff. And then yeah, I like the vocal in that. I like sampled my friend Liv. And it was like something, I don't know, we made in like 2023, but you know,
0: her voice,
1: it's a repurpose. You know, if you have an idea and you don't know what to do with it, you might be able to use it 3 years later in something. So, you know, don't lose hope on your ideas.
0: You're so inspiring. And that track, I just can't wait to see what you guys do with it. And
1: thank you.
0: Come up with an EP very soon. So yeah. Stay on the lookout for that.
1: Stay tuned.
0: If you're in the chat. Ruby is in the chat. Comment what Nicole's hometown is and you will win something.
1: Maybe $1 million.
0: Maybe. You cook, Tristan. So.
1: Cook.
0: Now we're going to play an inspo track. A little bit of music about or from people who are performing. Performances coming up. But here's an inspo track from Code 9 called The Breakup. 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
1: Let's hit it.

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I miss you in my front seat. Still got sand in my sweaters from nights we don't remember. Do you miss me like I miss you? Fucked around and got attached to you. 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

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You said you wouldn't and you fucking did. 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

0: you need her, and I'll never be her.
1: Yes, that was fire.
2: Run it back.
1: Let's play it from the top. Bet y'all didn't expect that one for us to come in so clean with those vocals. So that was The Breakup by Code 9, Get Higher remix by Cute Boys and Fun Listenable, and I Hate You, I Love You by Olivia O'Brien and Nash, whoever that is. So we have a winner in the chat. You're missing out if you're not in the chat, which you can access through the app in the Discord, the Radio Free Brooklyn app. But we have Ruby in the chat who said that Nicole's hometown is Roswell, New Mexico. Woo!
2: Yeah, that's got it.
1: We going to McDonald's, he said. And, I mean, she said, sorry, Ruby, I just misgendered you. But Miss Whitman is from New Mexico, too. And so is Sharpay Evans. Yeah. So we have a winner. And that winner gets a million. Shout out.
2: A Millie Bobby Brown.
1: A Millie by Lil Wayne.
2: A Millie.
1: Thank you guys for tuning in. Go follow Whisper Doll with the O is a zero. Whisper Doll. If you like that interview, pull up to the show at Baby's All Right. Free show, October 9th. Ruby will be there for sure. We will be there. And follow Tristan425 to hear more about the track that you heard today very soon. And follow the other producer on that track, Matt. What's his Instagram?
3: Let me give y'all his product.
1: Okay, we'll come back to that.
3: Right here. No, I got it right now. It's Math Rocked. MathRocked.
1: And go follow The Afters Radio. Go follow Radio Free BK. And thank you for listening. We're going to close out with some epic music. Have a great week, y'all.

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1: Peculiar utterance of the day.
2: Hi. Does my voice sound like it's coming out of a guitar amplifier inside a small, reflective room? Well, it isn't. There is no guitar amplifier, and there is no small, reflective room. There is only my voice. You are imagining the rest.
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0: How's it going? This is Jarrett Berenstein, host of Famous Dead People, here to remind you that the views expressed by hosts and guests of Radio Free Brooklyn do not represent the views of Radio Free Brooklyn, its staff, or management. 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

0: 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How's it going? This is Jarrett Berenstein, host of Famous Dead People, here to remind you that the views expressed by hosts and guests of Radio Free Brooklyn do not represent the views of Radio Free Brooklyn, its staff, or management. 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
0: 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How's it going? This is Jarrett Berenstein, host of Famous Dead People, here to remind you that the views expressed by hosts and guests of Radio Free Brooklyn do not represent the views of Radio Free Brooklyn, its staff, or management. 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
0: 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How's it going? This is Jarrett Berenstein, host of Famous Dead People, here to remind you that the views expressed by hosts and guests of Radio Free Brooklyn do not represent the views of Radio Free Brooklyn, its staff, or management. 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
0: 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Famous. How's it going? This is Jarrett Berenstein, host of Famous Dead People, here to remind you that the views expressed by hosts and guests of Radio Free Brooklyn do not represent the views of Radio Free Brooklyn, its staff, or management. 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
0: Famous Dead People. How's it going? This is Jarrett Berenstein, host of Famous Dead People, here to remind you that the views expressed by hosts and guests of Radio Free Brooklyn do not represent the views of Radio Free Brooklyn, its staff, or management. 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

0: How's it going? This is Jared Berenstein, host of Famous Dead People, here to remind you that the views expressed by hosts and guests of Radio Free Brooklyn do not represent the views of Radio Free Brooklyn, its staff, or management. 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
1: Peculiar utterance of the day. Johnny Suspended Animation woke up in the year 2006 and he inquired, "Is my favorite punk music still popular?"
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0: Famous. How's it going? This is Jarrett Berenstein, host of Famous Dead People, here to remind you that the views expressed by hosts and guests of Radio Free Brooklyn do not represent the views of Radio Free Brooklyn, its staff, or management. 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
0: Famous Dead People. Famous. How's it going? This is Jarrett Berenstein, host of Famous Dead People, here to remind you that the views expressed by hosts and guests of Radio Free Brooklyn do not represent the views of Radio Free Brooklyn, its staff, or management. 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

0: 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This is Jarrett Berenstein, host of Famous Dead People, here to remind you that the views expressed by hosts and guests of Radio Free Brooklyn do not represent the views of Radio Free Brooklyn, its staff, or management. 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
1: Peculiar utterance of the day. Johnny Suspended Animation woke up in the year 2006 and he inquired, "Is my favorite punk music still popular?"
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0: 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This is Jarrett Berenstein, host of Famous Dead People, here to remind you that the views expressed by hosts and guests of Radio Free Brooklyn do not represent the views of Radio Free Brooklyn, its staff, or management. 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
1: Peculiar utterance of the day. 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

0: 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This is Jarrett Berenstein, host of Famous Dead People, here to remind you that the views expressed by hosts and guests of Radio Free Brooklyn do not represent the views of Radio Free Brooklyn, its staff, or management. 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
2: The children saw something on TV today, and now they can't stop imitating it. What was it? The film Straw Dogs, directed by Sam Peckinpah, starring Dustin Hoffman.
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0: 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This is Jarrett Berenstein, host of Famous Dead People, here to remind you that the views expressed by hosts and guests of Radio Free Brooklyn do not represent the views of Radio Free Brooklyn, its staff, or management. 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
0: How's it going? This is Jarrett Berenstein, host of Famous Dead People, here to remind you that the views expressed by hosts and guests of Radio Free Brooklyn do not represent the views of Radio Free Brooklyn, its staff, or management. 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
5: 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The film Straw Dogs, directed by Sam Peckinpah, starring Dustin Hoffman.
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0: How's it going? This is Jarrett Berenstein, host of Famous Dead People, here to remind you that the views expressed by hosts and guests of Radio Free Brooklyn do not represent the views of Radio Free Brooklyn, its staff, or management. 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
1: Peculiar utterance of the day. Johnny Suspended Animation woke up in the year 2006 and he inquired, "Is my favorite punk music still popular?"
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0: 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This is Jarrett Berenstein, host of Famous Dead People, here to remind you that the views expressed by hosts and guests of Radio Free Brooklyn do not represent the views of Radio Free Brooklyn, its staff, or management. 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
5: 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The film Straw Dogs, directed by Sam Peckinpah, starring Dustin Hoffman.
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0: 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This is Jarrett Berenstein, host of Famous Dead People, here to remind you that the views expressed by hosts and guests of Radio Free Brooklyn do not represent the views of Radio Free Brooklyn, its staff, or management. 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
7: 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Levers, pulleys, inclined planes. 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

0: 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This is Jarrett Berenstein, host of Famous Dead People, here to remind you that the views expressed by hosts and guests of Radio Free Brooklyn do not represent the views of Radio Free Brooklyn, its staff, or management. 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

0: 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This is Jarrett Berenstein, host of Famous Dead People, here to remind you that the views expressed by hosts and guests of Radio Free Brooklyn do not represent the views of Radio Free Brooklyn, its staff, or management. 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
1: Peculiar utterance of the day. Johnny Suspended Animation woke up in the year 2006, and he inquired, "Is my favorite punk music still popular?"
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0: Famous Dead People. How's it going? This is Jarrett Berenstein, host of Famous Dead People, here to remind you that the views expressed by hosts and guests of Radio Free Brooklyn do not represent the views of Radio Free Brooklyn, its staff, or management. 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
1: Peculiar utterance of the day. 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
0: Famous Dead People. How's it going? This is Jarrett Berenstein, host of Famous Dead People, here to remind you that the views expressed by hosts and guests of Radio Free Brooklyn do not represent the views of Radio Free Brooklyn, its staff, or management. 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
0: Eye of the Bell. Famous Dead People. How's it going? This is Jarrett Berenstein, host of Famous Dead People, here to remind you that the views expressed by hosts and guests of Radio Free Brooklyn do not represent the views of Radio Free Brooklyn, its staff, or management. 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

0: 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This is Jared Berenstein, host of Famous Dead People, here to remind you that the views expressed by hosts and guests of Radio Free Brooklyn do not represent the views of Radio Free Brooklyn, its staff, or management. 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
0: How's it going? This is Jared Berenstein, host of Famous Dead People, here to remind you that the views expressed by hosts and guests of Radio Free Brooklyn do not represent the views of Radio Free Brooklyn, its staff, or management. 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
1: Peculiar utterance of the day. Johnny Suspended Animation woke up in the year 2006, and he inquired, "Is my favorite punk music still popular?"
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0: 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This is Jared Berenstein, host of Famous Dead People, here to remind you that the views expressed by hosts and guests of Radio Free Brooklyn do not represent the views of Radio Free Brooklyn, its staff, or management. 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

0: 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This is Jarrett Berenstein, host of Famous Dead People, here to remind you that the views expressed by hosts and guests of Radio Free Brooklyn do not represent the views of Radio Free Brooklyn, its staff, or management. 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
2: Hi. Does my voice sound like it's coming out of a guitar amplifier inside a small, reflective room? Well, it isn't. There is no guitar amplifier. And there is no small reflective room. There is only my voice. You are imagining the rest.
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13: My point of view is not a normal point of view. So I think that all people are assholes until proven different.
14: A lot of what we do is designed to annoy people to the point where they might, just for a second, question enough of their environment to do something about it.

All right. Welcome back to this show, the Mothers of Connection, episode 361. That's right, last week was 360. And this week, 361, obviously. And we are, well, I'm inviting you to check in to the Mothers of Connection Hotel, because we are doing and paying homage, as we always do by this time, to 200 motels, one of the most wacky, kind of insane movies and really projects that Frank took on, because he was the writer and the director and the producer and the actor, and he got all these amazing people like Ringo and Keith Moon to be in it, and he had Cal Schanchel doing all the production design. And it was like this indie film that people knew about and went and checked out. But it was so avant-garde and probably way over the heads of everyone, including myself. It's probably one of my least favorite albums, but I have to talk about it just because, well, it's A, tomorrow's the 55th anniversary of the thing. And I think there's something really interesting about hotels and musicians and kind of the lifestyle of musicians and their relationships with the hotels. They often stay there for a long period of time, as you know. Some of them even live in hotels like the Chelsea Hotel, which we will talk about, which is really a fascinating place. And I don't know if a lot of people know enough about the history of the people that have come through this place. It was more like a community center and an art center for the beat poets and the Dylans of the world and the writers and the actors and so forth came through there. However, we are going to talk about what it's like to check in and check out. But first, let's get into our hotel motel chunk of tunes that Frank wrote about. You heard Strictly Genteel, or maybe you still do in the background. Strictly Genteel was off of 200 Motels. It's really a beautiful orchestral piece. But I'm going to highlight four separate hotel-themed songs. Hot Plate, Heaven, The Green Hotel. Can't go anywhere without talking about the Mud Shark in Your New Mythology, about the Edgewater Inn, one of the first albums I ever heard. It must have been like album five for me, and I was just so, I mean, imagine listening to some of this stuff for the first time as a college kid. Just hard to wrap your mind around a lot of this stuff, these themes and motifs. And then we'll get into Pygmy Twilight and Room Service. You gotta have room service. What would you like? Room Service, Green Hawker. Wait till you hear some of these lyrics. I don't know where Frank comes up with it. Well, I do know, because 200 Motels is really a culmination of all these inside jokes that came about over the years from traveling with various bands. At that time, it was the Howard Kalin, Flo and Eddie band and all those guys, the early Mothers, or it was actually the second Mothers, Bunk Gardner and those guys at that point. So, we shall see. I really wanted this to be kind of a symbolic show. I want to find some connective tissue, as it were, to the songs and all these. There's so many incredible musicians that sing about hotels and motels. Well, let's get into Frank's take on it. I don't know what the hell he's talking about with Hot Plate Heaven. I mean, I have some idea of what I've written about, I mean, or what I've read about. It's, I guess, an unemployed narrator living in a cheap hotel, so that makes sense, cooking on a hot plate. And Zappa uses this to attack politicians in this song of both parties. So the Green Hotel is far from real, but it's like kind of like the last refuge for, I think he was talking about, politicians that were, and televangelists that were coming through various hotels. And that's true, too. So the hotel takes on many forms. In this form, Hot Plate Heaven at the Green Hotel. Let's get into it right here on Radio Free Brooklyn.

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1: 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And of course, with the Mud Shark secret word is the Mud Shark arpeggio. 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And now, the mating call of the adult male Mud Shark.

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1: 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Now this dance started up in Seattle.
0: Let me tell you the story about the Mud Shark. Bring the band on down behind me, boys. The origins of the Mud Shark are as follows. There's a motel in Seattle, Washington, called the Edgewater Inn. The Edgewater

0: ladies and gentlemen, that was just make-believe. 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
1: One, two, three, four.

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0: me.
1: Your bed.
0: That's not English. Look here, buddy. I am a hungry musician. Can you tell?
1: You look a little hungry. Go ahead.
0: I'm not going to
1: What would you like to eat?

0: room service? Listen, you know that chump Romero? You know that chump truck driver Romero that you're going to send up with the food?
1: He didn't get up there?
0: He never showed, buddy.
1: Whoa. You see, he has to drive a long ways every night, and he got gotten hungry and ate those crystal eyes.
0: Yeah, I know. But
1: crystal kidney, he probably needs.

0: Yeah, I'm not even gonna begin to explain that song. A lot of just personal encounters they had on the road and inside jokes that became this whatever that was, room service. But it's funny, they, if you see it on the Dub Room specials, the live video, they have these overgrown, oversized telephones. It's just so bonkers, as expected. Pygmy Twilight, Room Service, obviously them in Rotterdam. Rotterdam is where that, I believe, was invented, that song. And of course, Rotterdam in the Netherlands, really good shows out of there before that Mud Shark Hop played Heaven at the Green Hotel. So we are doing a hotel, motel, Holiday Inn. I'm not sure if I'm going to play that song yet, Holiday Inn. But that's the motif today in honor of 200 motels, very avant-garde, non-sequitur type independent film produced, directed, and written by Francesco Zappa. So had to pay homage to that. Moving on, we are going to check in now. We're going to have some fun with Seth MacFarlane, of all people, covering Kermit, of all people, or all puppets, right? At the Happiness Hotel. I lived in a place just like that, dude. It was basically free as long as you did your dishes and...
1: That's like a hostel, isn't it? Like a youth hostel?
0: Yeah, that's what I'm talking about. That's the name of the hotel, the Youth Hostel.
1: No, it's completely different. A hostel is like you kind of like work your way, you know, that's how you pay for it. You do the work around the place.
0: Oh, yeah, dude. But isn't that like a chain?
1: No, we'll debrief. I got to go over that with you. I did comedy in a youth hostel with Jim Gaffigan one night. How about that?
0: Oh, look at you, mister.
1: Yeah, Mr. Late Night. It was a late night show every Sunday, 11 p.m. it started, and any comic would come out, like the biggest comic. I think Patton Oswalt was up there one night. It was so strange. And then, of course, no one understood English, but they understood what was funny, just because funny's funny. It kind of transcends language sometimes. And so does music. As my segue, who knew Seth MacFarlane was such a great crooner? I mean, you can tell he's got an incredible vocal style when he does that Stewie guy. And that's kind of what he sounds like when he's about to sing this. So we're going to get into some upbeat hotel check-in type numbers. And hotels are very symbolic of kind of just transition, right? Segueing from one thing to the next can also represent sort of a place where you are in life. It's kind of represent prestige based on the place you're staying. Maybe you're at the Waldorf Astoria, then you've made it, right? I've had very different lives in hotel rooms from traveling recently in Spain. And of course, now we go to Airbnb, so hotels get phased out a little bit. But I've been everywhere. You know, it's nice to see the hotel rooms through the eyes of a child. When my son comes in, he thinks they're all fancy. It doesn't matter as long as there's two beds to jump on and jump across because the floor is lava below. I've stayed at a motel in Jersey that I was certain was a many crime scenes happened there that they forgot to tell me about. And the one night was at a film shoot, and I did not sleep through the night because I was feared for my life. But then again, everything from a vacation to a work thing where you can run up the bill and get some room service and stay up late night and run up the bar tab. So hotels take on many facets of life, represent many things. Let's get into this one. Listen to this guy, MacFarlane covering the Muppets, Happiness Hotel. Let's check in.

0: coined a phrase that became the biggest pop musical era in the world, the words rock and roll. Many of you who were teenagers when these records were popular will hold hands tonight and think back to your high school days and the memories that each of these songs hold for you and for me.
1: Well, since

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And then clenching your fist for the ones like us who are oppressed by the figures of beauty, you fixed yourself. You said, well, never mind, we're ugly blue.

Jess, I loved you the best. I don't keep track of each fallen robin. I remember you well in the Chelsea Hotel. That's all, my little darling.

Yo. Yo-ho. Welcome back to the smoothest show on the air right now. It's called The Mothers of Connection, and the station is Radio Free Brooklyn. How y'all doing out there in digital radio land? Coming at you in episode 361. Kind of a long block. Squeeze a good 9 songs in there. Whoa! 6, 7, 8 songs in there. All about hotels. Starting out with Chelsea Hotel. I knew of it. I walked by it. I heard songs and references of it and read about it. But I didn't know just how many people came through there and created and wrote and died there. So many, from Mark Twain to Arthur Miller Dillon, Edie Sedgwick, Janis Joplin, of course, Leonard Cohen, who you just heard singing about that. Arthur C. Clarke worked on the book 2001 there. Patti Smith and Robert Mapplethorpe, who were the subjects of that book, Kids, which is pretty cool, which I never finished, like most of the books on my shelves. Mila Forman, of course, the director. And it's still there over at 222 West 23rd Street. It's not probably, doesn't have the same denizens as it did back in the day, but it's a tourist place and costs a arm and a leg to get in there. But the facade is still pretty much the same. It's 11 stories high. It's not overly large, but it was when it was built back in 18 something or other, 84. 83 opened in 84. And then they just kept renovating the living hell out of it. Like most buildings in New York, thankfully, keeping them alive and well. So that was Chelsea Hotel. And then Sarah Dillon, as I said, wrote a lot of the Desire album there. And he says it right in the lyrics. Dillon wrote, "Sad-eyed lady of the lowlands for you. Sarah, oh Sarah." Oh, good one, Rich Little, dude. Oh, yeah, what are you, the new Caliendo? Am I the new Caliendo? No, I was Caliendo before Caliendo, you know what I'm saying? Yeah, in middle school, dude. Yeah, I did some of the best impressions in middle school. That's right, I was the Rich Little of middle school, of OPMS, PMS, which we used to joke about. Hardy, har, har. Motel is coming up on the around the corner here. But before Sarah, we had Went to See the Gypsy, which is a Dillon tune, a great Dillon tune. And Al Kooper, who played with Dillon on, he did Like a Rolling Stone. He did that intro on organ. And he was one of the founders of Blood, Sweat, and Tears. And in that song, it was just like kind of an unnamed hotel where the narrator lived. And you hear a lot of hotel-like references. Before that, you heard Hotel Chambermaid, Graham Parker and the Rumor. Bought an album by him, from him yesterday. Man, I got some sick albums for nothing yesterday. Not a scratch on most of them, too. They're flimsy, flimsy records. And before that, Sitting in My Hotel, The Kinks, where it's kind of a status symbol to be like looking out the window. And you can feel like that when I would go on these trips. They'd send us out and be like, we really get to stay here in L.A. on the beach. I'm not bragging. I'm just saying, it was like for these production shoots, these commercial shoots, you'd sit there and fly out, and it was pretty sweet. Oh, how things have changed. Heartbreak Hotel, not Elvis. Sha-na-na-na-na-na-na, Bowser and Company, who I first, I think, knew about from Solid Gold, and then they got their own show, which I used to watch. Maybe the first group I, them and the Village People, for the first group I ever got into, Hotel Happiness, a soul singer named Brooke Benton, and we started it off with Happiness Hotel, which I love by the Muppets, but I just couldn't find it on here, and it's one of my son's favorite Muppet movies, and it's my favorite Muppet movie, The Great Muppet Caper. Now, let's get into motels. There's not a ton of motel songs. This will be a short, pithy little block. I love this album that's always on those lists of top 20 albums, at least when it comes to the classic rock world. Love, the short-lived Love. Often got a resurrection in a lot of the Wes Anderson films. This is A House Is Not a Motel. And you've got some other great motel songs coming your way right here on Radio Free Brooklyn.

Oh, yeah. Are you feeling good now? Are you feeling good? Me too. I feel fine. Hang on a minute, Dave. I need a little bit of...

Yeah. Thank you. The Who with Bellboy off of Quadrophenia, an incredible movie and album. And welcome back to the Mother's Connection, episode 361, coming at you, doing a hotel motel, kind of a motif, kind of a theme. And hope you're having a good beginning of October as it gets a little crisp in the air. Boom. So, now then, let's get into the tunage you just heard. That was, as I said, the one and only Bellboy. If the first block was all about like hotels and motels, this is kind of about the people in the hotel. Bellboy, of course. And then we went to some actual places. The Sheraton Gibson. That's Pete Townsend doing the Sheraton Gibson. And it's about life on the road. Pete playing his Gibson in the Sheraton Gibson. In an actual hotel, a real hotel. Before that was another real hotel, Clifton Grange Hotel. And I didn't know until recently that this was a hotel that Phil Lynott, the lead singer of the late great Phil Lynott, lead singer of Thin Lizzy, his mom owned this hotel and welcomed the guests. And it was kind of like the Chelsea of London, I guess, although this was in Manchester, of England, let's say. And a lot of celebrities and musicians, mostly musicians, were welcomed here. The Clifton Grange Hotel. Pretty cool. Royal Orleans Hotel. This name of the song off the underrated, I think, Presence album by Zeppelin. Royal Orleans is a real hotel. Guess where that is? Yep, New Orleans. Royal Orleans, a groovy Zeppelin tune. Before that, I hit you with Bittersweet Motel. We did a little, couldn't find a ton of motel songs, but I found three poignant, kind of slow down tunes. Bittersweet Motel, also the name of the documentary by Todd Phillips of Fish, about Fish, came out in 2000. I've seen pieces of it. I need to see it in its entirety. Memory Motel, Bridges to Bremen, not to be confused with Bridges to Babylon album. This was a live record, Bridges to Bremen, Memory Motel, which I've been to in Montauk and Long Island over there on the end of it. They call it the end of the world. It kind of, maybe the end of the United States in some places, maybe geographically. I don't have the exact longitude. Got it right here, dude. I got the map, longitude, latitude. One of the last things I remember learning in social studies, which I don't even think they really... What are you... Get out of here with this map. You're so analog. What an analog guy. At least get a globe. We have a globe right over there. What the hell were we talking? Memory Motel, Montauk. I've been there. It's a bar slash motel, and it's so cool to imagine. It's the tiniest place, and you're just like kind of walking. It's not even in the thick of it. I also had my honeymoon there. All I can remember are the stomach problems I had from the wings I had the day before at Kelly's, the Bill's Bar of all places. But I do digress. And we kicked it all off with The House Is Not a Motel. That's Love off the Forever Changes album that everybody gushes over, and rightly so. It's a great psychedelic album. From Love and Arthur Lee had a nice little solo run. Well then, we're wrapping it up as we always do about this time. Getting closer to the holiday, Halloween. Gonna do a little Halloween prematurely. Gonna do it like the week or two before because I got the Broham coming in. Coming in from Florida, we're going to do a Brothers tribute. All the bands, or any bands or musicians we can find where the group is composed or comprised of brothers. A couple brothers, three brothers, all brothers, figuratively brothers, whatever. That said, next week I'm not sure what we're going to do, but we'll get into it. I want to welcome my boy Fwank, an avid listener, back into the States from Portugal. I heard it's quite the place. And everyone else that's listening regularly and often, wherever you are. Blue Hotel, and you've got Hotel Illness and Hotel Whatever. Coming up, let's
let's crank it up with the Crows, Hotel Illness.

0: yeah.
1: Oh, yeah. Thanks, Richard Cheese. Nice. That was a pithy little one. And before that, we had a poignant one. Pithy and poignant. That's Richard Cheese. He does what he does, and I thought it was cool to kind of sandwich most of the non-Zappa music together with where we started the block, all the tunes, with a crooner, Seth MacFarlane, known for Family Guy, of course, but I think he's been on Broadway and so forth, and he's got a hell of a crooning style, real powerful voice and quite the range. And then we finished off with this goofball, Richard Cheese. Check him out, though. His tunes are good, fun to listen to. A good, fun time. Before that, oh, and of course, all these years, Khalid Dust. I never quite got it. Khalidas. It's not Khalid Dust. We always used to argue in camp over Khalid Dust versus Khalidas. And of course, it is slang, you know, for you got it. Yeah, devil's lettuce, hippie green. Yeah, there's a million slang words for it, buddy. You know, you don't have to go through it all, you know. Sweet leaf, green spuds. Green spuds, what does that mean? You mean like wacky tobacky? Jazz cabbage too, man. Jazz cabbage is a good one. Mota. Yeah, Mota. We know Mota and the Dank and the Kush. All that stuff. Khalidas. There you go. There you have it. One of the first songs I really learned all the words to in summer camp. Back in the Dizzy. Before that, Blue Hotel, man. I got to tell you about Blue Hotel because it's almost all of the Cardinals, Ryan Adams and the Cardinals before. This is back in 2006. I mean, his music's incredible. His style is twangy style, and obviously produced the hell out of that album with the late, great Neil Casale and a couple other cats that escaped me. But, sure enough, he produced that Willie Nelson album that's a collection of covers also. Really good, really strong. Before that, really strong, dude, like the Kind Bud, Tompkins County. Yeah, I get it, dude. And then before that, Desperado Under the Eaves. Eaves is that little corner of a roof, little thing you can barely, I think the figurative thing is that you can barely fit under an eave. So maybe you feel like you don't have any shelter or any stability. And I think this is revolved around some of the drug use that was going on in the hotels. Warren was coming through, frequenting, as he did, as most musicians did. And then we kicked the whole thing off with Hotel Illness, which was a Black Crow song off the incredible Southern Harmony and so forth. Well, you heard it here first, folks. That was a hotel-themed show. Kicked it off with an homage to 200 motels is how I got the idea and inspired me to really dig hard. Reddit is where you go if you want to compile. Not Jepedi. Chad and Claude, they don't know shit. They've got like their 20 songs. But you got to go deep. Trust the humans. The humans. And Reddit goes back like 10 to 12 years. So you've got, you know, pages and pages of Reddit information. But somebody somewhere always puts a theme out there of like types of songs. And you can find them. Ow, I just pulled my hamstring getting off the chair. Well, welcome to 52. And now my other leg is going out. You want me to call 911? Yeah, 911, not 911, you were about to say. Anyway, let's wrap this sucker up. I'll be back next week. Will somebody, for the love of all things holy, send me a theme idea to Ken at RadioFreeBrooklyn.org as we come up on 7.5 years exactly to the Dizzy. And I don't know. I haven't gotten it. I got one email from a guy in the Netherlands. And
2: today, I'm at Martina's Playground, where I'm surrounded by skaters, both young and old.
0: But age is not necessarily indicative of skill. As Omar Rivera tells me, he's been teaching students for over 20 years and learns something new every day.
2: My name is Omar Rivera.
3: How long have you guys been skating?
4: 2 years?
3: Wow.
4: 3 years.
3: Two.
4: Oh, my favorite trick can you guys do?
5: Kickflip.
4: Kickflip?
5: Yeah.
4: Kickflip. Can you guys show me what a kickflip looks like?
5: Oh, yeah.
2: Some of their dads are here too, and they skate. It's pretty cool. It's a whole community thing.
0: I'm Victoria Principato, and this is what Brooklyn sounds like.

Good morning, Brooklyn. Greetings to listeners across all five boroughs of this mesmerizing city of New York and wherever in the world you're listening. Hello, I am David Rogers. Welcome back to another week of Dan and Albion here on Radio Free Brooklyn. This is the show that brings to you, the listener, the very best in new music from the UK and Ireland. And we kicked off with Pinup Boys by Westside Cowboy from their debut album just released called It Goes On. You will be hearing more throughout the show from Westside Cowboy, from that album. And they are my featured artist of the week. I had the great pleasure of catching up with the band for a second time, but this time back in the UK over the summer, just before they released that album. And you can hear the interview later in the show, so stay tuned for that. Before then, we have music from artists across the UK and Ireland, including many, many brand spanking new tracks, including this from one of my favorite discoveries of the last year. This is Lauren Order, who played in New York City earlier this year. They did a couple of shows, one at Nightclub 101, which was phenomenal, and a surprise pop-up show at one of New York City's finest museums and art galleries. And both were amazing. This is from a surprise drop, their new LP, Flag, is the single, and Needs Jolt Loose is the EP. This is Flags by Lauren Order.

was I Wait, I Sink by The Healing Power of Horses, a band about whom I don't know very much. That was their debut single from May of this year. Also on their debut EP from this year, Summer Indoors. They're from Cambridge. They're signed to Section One Records, which is associated with Partisan, Brooklyn's own Partisan. Other than that, they are very mysterious, but I do love that track. One thing I love about doing this show and discovering music for you is, and bear with me here, this gets technical, but as a radio station, we are required to record every track we play on a big national US database, and all of those records are collected and something is done with them. And it does mean that I get to see, when I enter in all of the tracks that I'm playing for any given week, I get to see which have not been played on US radio, simply because they don't exist yet in the database and I have to enter them. And there are, you should be pleased to know, there are a surprising number of tracks that I play on this show that do not seem to have been previously played on radio here in the US. So, and that was one of them. So I'm very happy if I can be the first to bring these to you. 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We are here for you, the listener, and we are only here because of you, the listener. So if you like what you are hearing on this or indeed any other show, then do please go to radiofreebrooklyn.org/donate, where every cent you contribute is not only gratefully received, it is also, as a 501c3 nonprofit organization, tax deductible to you, the donor. 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Still to come is Westside Cowboy, a phenomenal band who have broken just in the most insane way over only the last year or so. Hear my interview with them very shortly. More new music to come before then, including this, which is the new track from Lime Garden. This is Moving Target.

was Bleach 9-3 with their latest single Tourniquet from their forthcoming debut album Bleed. I had the privilege of seeing Bleach 9-3 live over the summer in the UK, and if you get the chance to see them in concert, you most certainly should. And in New York, you will, because they have just announced their debut North American tour. They will be in New York City on January the 21st, 2027. And I have no doubt those tickets will sell out. If you can't wait that long, before Bleach 9-3, you heard Limegarden with their latest single, Moving Target. And Limegarden are playing two nights at Elsewhere here in Brooklyn on November the 6th and the 7th. I fear they may already be sold out, but you New Yorkers are a resourceful bunch. I'm sure you'll find a ticket if you really want one. Another band well worth seeing live. Lots more great live music from UK and Irish bands coming up in New York City very soon, including West Side Cowboy, but you can hear more about that shortly. October the 8th, you can come along with me and see Big Special at Baby's All Right. We also have Gilla Band coming up in the middle of October at Elsewhere on the 15th. We have my top tips. October the 29th and the 30th, Man, Woman, Chainsaw. Two nights, first at Nightclub 101, the second at Union Pool. Limegarden, as I mentioned, November the 6th and 7th. And then From Ireland, Madra Salak on November the 7th at Union Pool. Already sold out, I'm afraid. So the lesson there, buy your tickets early for all of these UK acts coming over because everyone wants to see them. And as we go into a New York fall and the nights are getting longer, the days are getting shorter, the weather's getting colder, particularly on a Monday, we can all feel a little bit blue, perhaps. So this next track by one of my favorite lyricists, Scott Levine, is guaranteed to put a spring on your step in October. And really, it's a call to arms to whatever shit is going on. Just remember, it's a really good life.

holiday camp in Great Yarmouth. In the photo, he's shirtless, wearing flowery trousers and holding a thin microphone, his eyes closed, wondering when he's going to have a son called Scott.

Be Happy by Scott Levine. And if you can find a better example of brilliant lyric writing right now, I would be surprised. Scott Levine from Essex, the great county in the east of England. And those lyrics, put on some double denim and eat a pile of toast, smell each morning blossom like it's your last, just sublime. And that is his latest single, a double A-side, which was released just a few weeks ago. This is Radio Free Brooklyn, your listener-supported community station. You are listening to me, David Rogers, here on Down in Albion, your weekly dose of the best new music from the UK and Ireland. Coming up still, we have West Side Cowboy. I'm very excited to share that interview with you. And just a couple of tracks before we introduce West Side Cowboy, including this, all the way from Dublin in Ireland. This is Search Results with Secret Bench in the Bardo.

0: among those three tracks you heard in order? Search results with Secret Bench in The Bardo. Search results from Dublin. The Bardo is a speakeasy in the city of Dublin. Presumably there is a secret bench in there. I do not know about the secret bench, but it's important enough to have had a song written about it. After that, you heard Long Distance Runner from London. That was called New Song, and it is a new song, released only on September 29th. Long Distance Runner, formed by members of Dead Dad's Club and Mandrake Handshake. And that track, New Song, suggests there's more interesting, even more interesting music still to come. I do love that track. And the last of those three was Wyatt from Manchester with their debut single, Morning, released also on September 29th. And Wyatt, I discovered through my featured artist of the week, West Side Cowboy. West Side Cowboy have been championing Wyatt. They took them on their UK tour dates earlier this year. And the very fact that a band like West Side Cowboy, any band, is able to champion another band means that West Side Cowboy have achieved a degree of success. And let's turn to that now. They really have achieved so much in a short space of time. West Side Cowboy are Reuben Haycox, Aoife Anson O'Connell, Paddy Murphy, and Jimmy Bradbury. And they released their first single, I've Never Met Anyone I Thought I Could Love Until I Met You, in only 2024. They won the Glastonbury Emerging Talent Award in 2025, so only just over a year ago. They have played sold-out tours across the UK. They sold out Nightclub 101 when they played in New York City in December of last year. They have already sold out the Music Hall of Williamsburg when they play in New York on October the 8th. They crashed into the US, North American college and community charts in the top five with their debut LP, It Goes On, which was partly produced in New York City. You can hear more about that later. The name West Side Cowboy also has a New York connection, which if you follow me on Instagram, you can see the story there from the last time I met West Side Cowboy when they were in New York in December of last year. That can also be listened to on episode 25 of Down in Albion, available in the Radio Free Brooklyn archive and on the website. So let's let them introduce themselves. I had the pleasure of catching up with Reuben, Aoife, Paddy and Jimmy back in the UK this summer, and we had a lovely chat. Here they are.
1: I am beyond delighted to be joined by West Side Cowboy. Hello.
2: Hello. How are you?
1: Hello again.
2: Yeah. Last time we saw you, we were in a basement.
1: Yeah.
2: It was quite cold. We had our winter coats on as well.
1: December the 11th, you played at Nightclub 101 in Manhattan. Reuben was restringing guitar.
3: Yeah. And then we got ambushed after the fact by people doing the synchronized.
2: There was a lip sync.
4: Yeah, well, lip sync competition.
1: Oh, yes. Did you stay for that?
4: No, I did.
1: I didn't mean to. I met some really lovely people. I didn't know it's really popular with the French population in New York. It was organized by French people, and it's big in France. Lip sync.
4: Yes.
3: But yeah, we went down at that show. We had quite a like difficult show.
2: When we went down after the fact, we sort of went into what we thought was our dressing room, and it had been sort of co-opted by, what was it, people, the B-52s.

0: at Lauren's house, our producer, who we basically went there to figure out how we were going to do the album. And then we recorded the album back in Leeds like a month later.
1: Yeah.
0: And that was a really, lovely time. It was basically just us. Like, a fair few songs were in quite good shape, but then a lot of them were still pretty like unfinished and open-ended. So we kind of, we had like 4 days there, and it very much gave us like a true insight to how we wanted the album to sound and things. And and there was there's two songs on the album that are just recordings from the sessions. It was just in Lauren's living room.
1: So this is your forthcoming album.
0: Yeah,
1: it goes on.
0: Yeah, it was nice.
1: What can you say about that?
0: I don't know.
2: Thirty-five minutes. That's a good number.
0: 11 songs.
1: Yeah.
0: We really like it. Like that sounds maybe like silly to say, but it's sometimes you record something and you come out of it feeling like weird. It's weirdly anticlimactic. Like you had like the spirit to the thing, but sometimes you can't quite translate it. But Lauren has been. Because we worked with him on the second EP, I felt like we went into that, like, into the album sessions with him, like, knowing him, knowing how he worked, him knowing how we worked. And so I feel like, as a result, we've made an album that, like, I feel like translates all the things that we wanted to come across. And
1: yeah.
0: So we're really proud of that fact. And
3: They should be really proud of it. It's a phenomenal album. Their debut album, It Goes On, released just last month on Island Records, recorded at Greenmount Studios in Leeds, with, as you heard, some of the pre-production done here in New York City, with Lauren, who is, if you hadn't clocked this already, Lauren Humphrey, New York-based producer, very well known for working with the likes of Geese and Cameron Winter, with Wonder Horse, also worked with them on their last EP, So Much Country Till We Get There, which was recorded in the US. And to have come as far as they have, as quickly as they have, it's a phenomenal work rate, but also speaks to their talent and their ability. But here's the band on managing that success.
4: Yeah, it's good. It's good. It's one of those things. You never want to lose your head. You always want to try and stay where we are. We're a band from Manchester. We practice in our room. We go to our local pub, and we go to our local cafe, and we hang out. And that is our life. That is what we do.
1: Yeah.
4: It's very lovely. The reception that we've had for some of these things, especially for a song like Kickstones, which almost didn't make the album in its previous various different forms. We've played it for maybe a year and a half, maybe coming up to 2 years now, and it's been through some different changes. And what we got with the album, I feel like we really sunk into what the original idea of it was, that after playing for a year and a half the same thing, it gets louder and louder, and parts of it get more exaggerated, and more, you get the big snare drops and you get the big chords that come out. But I feel like the recording we got came out a lot cooler than maybe our live version. But I'm very proud of it, and I think we are all as well.

0: when you're spending so much time together?
1: Oh, see, this is a thing that I think we do. I imagine different to other bands. Our van is a pretty much silent zone.
2: Okay.
1: Let me silent.
3: They probably didn't hear that.
1: In terms of music, it's a silent zone. And so if you want to listen to music, you put your headphones on. And then if you want to chat, which we do often, it means that you can go in your own world for a little bit. And, you know, if people are pissing you off, which happens, everyone pisses everyone off. It's just a fact of life. But if people are pissing you off, you just put your headphones on, give yourself 20 minutes, and you'll be back in the room. And, you know, get your hands away from my talking liberty.
2: You're encroaching.
1: I didn't have anything left to say, but I really like having it here.
2: The only thing I didn't mean to encroach, but the only thing I'd add is the fact that we kind of live on top of each other, sort of. Anyway, we live like round the corner and at each other's houses. Mm. So being sleep deprived and in a van obviously makes things more intense, but we kind of live a version of that life just in Manchester the rest of the time, I guess. I don't know.
4: That was West Side Cowboy. They formed, of course, in Manchester about 5 or so years ago. They are champions of the Manchester scene. I played Wyatt earlier, who West Side Cowboy have championed. There are many other bands that they have put me onto. And here's them on the UK music scene.
0: How would you describe UK grassroots music at the moment?
2: Feels really healthy,
0: yeah,
2: and really good. Energized.
5: So
2: I think
5: popping
2: that
5: off.
2: It's popping off, man.
5: And that's where
2: it's where it's at. No, it's like it's especially like across the country. That feels true, but like obviously we speak primarily for Manchester and things. And
0: yeah,
2: Manchester has like a really fertile scene at the moment. I said that. I feel like I've said that before.
5: Yeah, I've got the same reaction.
2: Just like, yeah, it's really lovely. It felt like for years no one really wanted. I don't know. It's very supportive, and it's really lovely because there's not really some parts of this band. Like we're not massive fans of technology and what it really does to people and communities and societies. But one kind of okay thing it's done is that it's kind of smashed through a lot of like barriers with genre and things, and there's no real prevailing sound like in from upcoming bands currently, apart from the fact that a lot of them use guitars really.
0: Yeah,
2: but like everyone has like a really wide array of influences, and they don't always seem to be pulling from the same places like maybe a scene traditionally would have done, like especially in Manchester. Every band just kind of felt expected to sound like the Smiths in some.
4: Every band felt expected to sound like the Smiths in some way. We'll leave you with that thought on the UK music scene from West Side Cowboys' Manchester perspective. You have been listening to Dan and Albion here on Radio Free Brooklyn. I will leave you with one more clip from West Side Cowboy talking about their friendship, and we will sign out with their track "Well Done Kid, You Did It." Thank you and goodbye.
0: But one thing that I think comes across on stage is it looks like four friends playing music together, and that's
5: very good.
0: What came first, the friendship or the music?
6: Friends always comes first.
0: So you're friends before the music?
6: Yeah, I've known Paddy for a long time. Are we on our 6th anniversary now, Paddy?
7: Yeah, I was 16.
6: Oh, that's
0: congratulations.
6: Nice. We'll have to celebrate sometime.
7: Yes.
6: I've known Ruben 5 years and Aoife 5 years, and it's very much friends first. We always said that if we were no longer friends, then we wouldn't do this band.
0: Yeah.
8: My friend Mary sent me a really beautiful email thing the other day, like Mailer, from a band that we really, really love called TV Priest. They're amazing. But it was the lead singer, Charlie, who I think writes most of the music, Charlie Drinkwater, saying that two members of the band had left, and they said, this doesn't mean that we're not friends, like we haven't fallen out. It was more like they left the band so that our friendship could continue, and that our friendship didn't suffer. And I think that is such a beautiful thing, because music is so important, and it is what brings, it's what brought the four of us together as friends, I think. But the point where you're not friends and you're doing this, that's not how it should be. It's miserable for everyone else involved, I imagine, and it's not worth it. So if we're still a band, I think people can guarantee that we're still friends.
0: That's lovely.

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Ready to open yourself to new ways of thinking and being. Take a nice deep breath and allow your eyes to gently close as you continue to breathe and focus on the sound of my voice. You will begin to be more relaxed, more connected. In fact, each breath creates a sense of calm. Each breath creates a sense of openness. You might notice the feelings of comfort as you begin to relax your whole body. As you probably already know, you know how to relax. Many ways to your body responds now. Now is the time to turn in and go even deeper. It is okay to take the time for yourself. As you begin to notice the rhythm of your breath, you become aware of the feeling of an inhale. You notice the sensation of an exhale.

0: We're just about to start the second gig on the European tour. How did last night go, Robert? Were you pleased with it?
1: After about the first 3 minutes, I realised where we were and what we were doing, and it became... I was pleased with it, yeah.
0: Yeah.
1: I thought we might be a little shaky because we always... so self-analytical that the first wrong note, we go, oh. But it went really, really well.
0: Yeah.
1: Really well. We're all pretty pleased.
0: Why did you start the tour in Europe? Was it a kind of lead-in to the American tour?
1: I think it was the easiest way to get to become accustomed once again to crowds of people. You know, last night was the first time that I'd stepped in front of 7,000-8,000 people and said, good evening, you know? And I'd rather have done it nearer home than go over there and do it, you know?
0: Yeah, yeah. Because the last time... Well, I remember a gig that you did about 3-4 years ago at the Marquee, which I enjoyed very much. I mean, I know the sound wasn't that good that night, but the atmosphere was fantastic. And the venue was very small. Mm-hmm. And we've read stories over the last, couple of weeks of the riots to get tickets now for Led Zeppelin concerts. And obviously, with the demand, you're having to play enormous auditoriums. I mean, would you prefer really in many ways to go back to playing smaller gigs, or do you really get off on the bigger ones?
1: I think it's irrelevant, providing that you can create and establish and maintain an atmosphere, you know, whether it be in a small place or a large place. And we found with America that it can be... We pulled it off with 57,000 people, you know, and that was quite a thing. I mean, it could have been 57,000 people, Led Zeppelin, and no atmosphere, you know, but it seems to work. It seems to be okay. So it doesn't matter. We tried returning to the small gigs disastrously once in England when everybody was going, oh, they big time, you know? And it was really just about the same.
0: Yeah. Because it's been quite a long time, Robert, since the last album. Why has it been so long?
1: We've been involved in a lot of things. We've been coming to a lot of conclusions and decisions and starting the record company off, you know? We got mixed up in quite a gargantuous film, you know, so all these things lead up to, you know, time is swallowed by every move, you know.
0: Yeah. The film, because I've heard a lot about the film, that's the American tour film, presumably. Are we going to be able to see that fairly soon?
1: Well, fairly soon. It's like, fairly soon is a... I don't know how long fairly soon is in most people's mind's eyes, but I shouldn't think it'll be too long now. It's virtually finished, you know. I think I said that about 6 months ago, but this time it is virtually finished.
0: What actually is it? Is it gigs?
1: It's one gig at Madison Square Garden, interspersed by what we would consider to be representations of how we'd like ourselves to be seen or off stage, you know. One way or another. And there's a lot of sort of waffle that goes on around a gig included here too. It's quite realistic. For New York.
0: Yeah.
1: If anything is realistic in New York.
0: Have you, between you, ever thought of doing individual albums? I mean, will Swan Song give you the opportunity of doing that?
1: Well, no doubt it would if we felt that it would... benefit either of us, any of us individually, but I don't think that I could possibly do it without playing with the other guys, you know. It's part of my charisma is reliant on the other three, you know, and the same with everybody else, you know. We really get off on playing together, you know? That's the whole secret of... I couldn't really go away and play with anybody else, because if I wanted to play, who else would I need for a drummer but Bonzo, you know? And the same with Jimmy and Jonesy. I don't think it wouldn't be right.
0: Just finally, Robert, at the end of the American tour, Led Zeppelin's long-term plans, are you going to do England after that?
1: Well, I think it's about time that we did, you know? What we'd like to do, I think, is make it some kind of event, like when we did the Empire Pool. We did that for... I think we were the first band to take that place and do something... not extraordinary, but a little bit of an event, you know, performing Pigs with Ruffs Around the Neck. They didn't do too well, actually, but they were there, you know, trampoline acts and just an atmosphere of an occasion, you know. And if we can find, which I think possibly we can in early summer, find a suitable place to do something as entertaining on a large scale as that, you know, then I think we will. We tried Ali Pali, you know, about 2 years ago on a Christmas, and it wasn't disastrous. It sounded brilliant on stage, but the place just wasn't built for Zeppelin, you know. It was too cold, and the sound was, you know, you might as well have been playing in an empty hall for the sound that you got, you know. So we've got to find the right place.
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Take one step outside yourself. The whole path lasts no longer.

Anyway, I held a number of different jobs, and every job I would go to, they would always be having like a week's orientation program, and they would present you with every problem you would be faced with during your first day on the job. And now, I'm going to do a little switch here, but I'll tie the two things together. One of my favorite movies is King Kong, and the big scene, of course, is when King Kong climbs the outside of the Empire State Building. Now, to tie them together, I thought, what if the night that King Kong climbed the outside of the Empire State Building, it was also the first night on the job for a new guard? He had gone through a week's orientation program on the problems he could expect to face his first night on the job. I think his day might have gone something like this. Mr. Hennessy? Yes, sir. I hate to bother you at home like this on my first night, but... Yes, something has come up, and it isn't covered in the guard's manual. I looked in the index. Yes, sir. I looked under unauthorized personnel and people without passes and apes and apes' toes. Apes and apes' toes. There's an ape's toe sticking through the window. Well, see, he isn't your standard ape, sir. He's between 18 and 19 stories high, depending on whether we have a 13th floor or not. Yeah, well, I'm sure there's a rule against apes shaking the building. There is. So I yelled at his feet, and I said, shoe ape, and I'm sorry, but you're going to have to leave. And then, I know how you like the new men to think on their feet, so I went into the broom closet, and I got a broom without signing out a requisition. I will tomorrow, yes, sir. And I started banging him on the toes with it, but... there are these planes flying around, and they're shooting at him, and he's only swatting at them, So I figured I wasn't doing too much good with the broom. You don't care what I do, just get the ape off the building. This could complicate things a little, sir. When he passed by here, he was carrying a woman in his hand. I don't think she works in the building, no, sir. She had kind of negligee on, so I doubt it. She's one of the cleaning women. Well, the first thing I did, I filled out a report on it. I don't want to give the building a bad name either, sir, but, these planes are shooting at him, and they're starting to hit him, and, people are going to come to work tomorrow morning, and they're going to have to walk around the big dead ape in the street and start putting two and two together, I think we're safe on that score, sir. I doubt very much if he signed the night guest book downstairs. You don't care what I do, just get the ape off the building. Well, I came up with an idea, but I'm not supposed to leave my post. Yeah, I thought maybe I could smear the Chrysler Building with bananas. Hello.

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1: When they bombed Pearl Harbor that night, you know, Tojo, he jumped up out of his bed, man. Dial the operator. Operator, give me 1109. Say, I want to speak to Adolf Hitler, who is a personal friend of mine. Said, look, operator. Say, I want you to get these goddamn numbers straight. Say, tell Adolf they don't use a Russian because he's already too motherfucking late. By that time, the phone rang, you know, and Adolf jumped up out of his bed. No hat on his head, no shoes on his feet, and his heart beating like steel. Cause he know Tojo was his driving wheel. Hello, Tojo. He said, hello, Adolf. Say, I'm just calling you. I know you're the king of Japan. He said, yeah, but I'm calling you to tell you that I'm a worried man. He said, I just told my wife before I left, if I get to your goddamn ass, I'd kick your ass myself. Saying a goddamn thing you told me came out right. I thought you said them allies couldn't fight. So you fool us way off down yonder in Bougainville. For 15,000 of our best men just fucked around and got killed. See, that's what I told her last night before I left. If I could get to your goddamn ass, I'd kick your ass myself. I was in the back then, you know, with my head in a paper sack. But I was steady telling Nelly to keep her belly close to mine, you know.

Even Adam broke the law and started the whole world up on me. Yeah. And they say the beginning there were just two peoples in the world, you know, Eve and Adam. But it must have been somebody else, yeah. Eve knowed somebody else, Adam didn't, but Eve did. Too many different nations of peoples in the world. I don't care what the people said. Somebody else getting them Tweeb Eve legs.

7 0 4 7 0 4 4 2 4 2 6 0 0.

0: marriage. But he won't sleep upon the seat of a bicycle built for two.
1: A singing computer, and obviously a show-off at that. It held that last note just a little too long. It could, if worse came to worse, do a disc jockey show. This is a copy of a demonstration tape just released by the labs. The question fed into the talking brain could have been, is there more than one way to skin a cat? Listen.
0: Hello, ladies and gentlemen. He saw the cat. He saw the cat. Thanks for listening.
1: Thanks a lot, but did you see the cat, you talking machine?

0: God is perfect. God is perfect. God is perfect. God is perfect. God is perfect.
1: Islam.
0: God is perfect.

Islam. The five pillars were revealed to the Prophet Muhammad in the Arabian desert 600 years after the birth of Christ and recorded in the Quran. Now, a fifth of the world's human beings are Muslim.

0: Islam literally means surrender. To lie down in peace before the will of Allah, the one God. But the intent of Islam is to create justice in this world, to unify the temporal and the spiritual.
1: Was isolated really for almost 800 years. In the desert you have either day or night, you have cold or hot. You don't have these shades. Even the music is only one string. And that has kind of polarized the way of thinking. It's either black or white. It's either you're with me or against me.
2: Allah is powerful and great.
3: There is no doubt Muslims believe that God does want human beings to surrender to His will.
4: God is perfect. So we can say Islam is perfect because God is perfect.
3: And therefore, those who have not surrendered themselves to God's will are seen as opponents, if you will, to God.
5: If anybody said anything different than the Quran have to win because it's the Quran is the word of God Almighty.
6: In Christianity, in Judaism, their creed or their aqidah doesn't make the clearest sense.
7: Whenever the word Jew appeared in Quran, I always thought they are the people who have been cursed by God.
6: These guys had the message and they faltered. You've got the message now, don't falter with it.
7: I start hating the Jews.
8: All Muslims are haunted by texts. The greatest text of all being Quran, then the other text is Hadith, which is all written. Then we have the Sharia, then we have the Fiqh, and we have an attitude towards that text. It is a very controlled attitude. We call it tafsir, we call it exegesis, we call it commentary, and the fuqaha, the religious scholars, have the right to actually comment on it. We also are very keen on certainty. Now, not many Muslims can handle uncertainty, doubt, and even questioning whether God even exists. Now, one of the great Islamic scholars, Al-Ghazali, did ask that question back in the time of the height of Islamic civilization, and I agree with Gada. Somewhere

0: every single fundamentalist movement that I've studied in Judaism, Christianity is in Islam, is convinced that modern secular society is the enemy of religion and wants to wipe it out. So they feel that they're fighting. Maududi certainly felt was that Muslims were fighting with their backs to the wall against a hideously powerful force, and that they must exert all their efforts to counter this great threat to religion.
1: Is this a case, as with other great religions, where you can find a justification for your tactics of the moment?
2: I'm sure. Like in all other religions, not only in religions, any book can be misinterpreted, misread. There is a verse in the Quran, religion in the sight of God is Islam. Some have seen this verse to mean that if you are not a follower of Prophet Muhammad, then you are an enemy of God.
3: Quran do talk about self-defense and your right to use violence or aggression. These things have been twisted.
4: You get politics involved, you get cultural baggage involved, and you try to interpret things that actually are very clear.
2: People like Osama bin Laden, likewise.
5: People that call themselves Muslims and practice terrorism
2: can easily misinterpret a verse like this.
3: The Quran actually not telling me to hate the Jews. It was the teachers who was telling me to hate the Jews.
4: We've got people misinterpreting left and right and giving a sense of, you know, well, this is the way it's supposed to be. And you've got people that are just, you know, kind of being pulled along with that. And it's completely unfair. It's completely

0: that erupted so strongly during the 1970s into a new, more desperate phase. And I think something like this is happening here.
1: I would rather we have an Islamic government. Just basically

0: I will grant you something called Shahad.
1: We are still victimized by a certain kind of culture based on the charisma.
0: You become martyr.
1: The savior.
0: Martyrdom is what you want.
1: The redeemer.
0: Do the effort.
1: The one-man show.
0: Clean your intention.
1: The one party.
0: Go forward, never look backward.
1: The one opinion.
0: Make sure you have nothing left behind you to think about or to cry for.
1: And the charisma.
0: And fight very important.
2: Infidel. You infect my world with your presence.
1: The savior, the redeemer, the one-man show, the one party, the one opinion.
3: Antinomian phase. It means that you ignore all law and sort of trample on all values. If you are killing a mass

massacre thousands of innocent people. You've lost all sense of law. And in various moments of history, when people are feeling extremely desperate, this religious extremism, and there are various examples of this in the past, can tip over into a complete nihilism where all law, even your sacred religious law, is something that you trample on in your desire to get to a new phase

Hey everybody, this is Tom, just butting in. So we're about halfway through the Dern show, and I got an announcement. We were planning on moving our studio to a much nicer place this month, actually. And we are no longer able to do that because of our financial situation, which has gotten grim over the past couple years. And we are really trying our best to stay afloat, but we need your help. We like really, really, really need your help. This is just your cookie cutter, run of the mill ask. This is for real, yo. This is why I'm stepping in and I'm not doing my little stupid AI donate read thing tonight, because it's really important that we get some assistance here. Radio Free Brooklyn's been going on for over 11 years now, and we've been just chugging along, doing okay, but things change and things happen, and yeah, we're found ourselves in a situation now where I'm not sure it's existentially bad, but it's pretty close. And all this is leading up to, I need to ask you for some money for the station. 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And we would really, really appreciate it if you would. So, and I'm sorry if I realize my tiredness and my voice, which is sort of failing a little bit, makes me sound like I'm doing like a desperate act. I'm not. That's just literally how I'm talking right now. So. All right, y'all. Thank you. I got to take a second to figure out what I'm doing now for the second half of the show. Give me a sec.

Ragas are precise melody forms. A raga is not a mere scale. Nor is it a mode. Each raga has its own ascending and descending movement. And those subtle touches and usage of microtones and stresses on particular notes like this.

with the tambura, the drone instrument in the background. The soloist does a free improvisation known as alap, after which he starts the theme based on a rhythmic framework known as tala. He can choose from many talas, such as teen tal, a rhythmic cycle of 16 beats.

One, the tabla or the drums, which keeps this framework, just plays the thekas or beats in the beginning, as you heard just now. Then starts the gradual progression of playing first smaller patterns, then longer ones. In the beginning, the accompanying tabla gives, if I may say so, a reply to the lead instrument, such as the sitar. At times, they may play together a long rhythmic pattern and return with a climax to some, or the one, which is the most important thing, like this.

Although the role of the tabla is relatively free, it is the lead instrument which directs the whole progress of the improvisation. The Western listener will appreciate and enjoy our music more if he listens with an open and relaxed mind, without expecting to hear harmony, counterpoint, or other elements prominent in Western music. Neither should our music be thought of as akin to jazz, despite the improvisation and exciting rhythms present in both kinds of music.

what else happened, man? I'm over in fucking England, and Butch fucking loses. Must have been a secret. It must have been a Secret Service plot to keep me out of the country the night he lost. Protect Bush, you know, his eardrums from shattering when I shrieked with fucking laughter. He's dead, it's dead, the Republican beast is fucking dead. 12 years of that rampaging Republican fucking elephant beast finally brought to its knees. Yes, you're dead, you fucker, you fuck, you're dead. We hate you, now do you know it? Now do you feel it? Feel the fucking hate, feel it, call off your dogs. Call your little Vietnamese pot-bellied Rush Limbaugh back to your fold, you demon fuck. Bring Pat Buchanan back. Call him back, you're lost. Finally, the Republican beast elephant brought to its fucking knees. Because I feel like me and my friends and all the artists in the fucking country were like little pygmy tribes shooting darts at that elephant for 12 years. And finally, do our little pygmy dance.

0: Basically with the idea that we want to do something outside of our work lives that, you know, would create some good in the community. And we just kind of started getting together to throw ideas around and kind of see what we could come up with. And a couple of us saw the contest that DeKalb Market put out through Good Magazine. It was basically a design contest to come up with a use for a shipping container at the market that was going to be launched during this past summer. And so we all took a look at that and were just, you know, enamored with the idea of, like, what could we put in this box? And, you know, just thinking about, you know, we really took a look at where this market was going to be located and tried to think of what would be great in the intersection of where all these neighborhoods meet. So we thought, well, the thing that brings everybody together is music. And wouldn't it be great if we could, you know, plop down a radio station here in this, you know, crossroads, as we were calling it at the beginning, and create like a meeting place where people would, you know, come by, exchange ideas, talk about things that were happening and in the community, and just be a place for artists and anybody who's got a voice in the community to be able to have that voice. We've been really fortunate in that we've gotten a lot of wonderful people from the area who are just excited about radio and excited about it as we are, and have plugged in ways that helped round out the capabilities that we're missing. Pretty much the majority of us come from a spatial design background. Several worked in museum design specifically. I think you see that in a lot of how we've been able to creatively use that 160 square feet to extend the capabilities of the station and kind of be multifunctional in the space. I think, you know, at the end of the day, it all comes down to just a medium to share content. That, I think that's what it really came down to. There was low startup costs. It seemed, you know, we had a path to where we could see it happening. And I think that's why we chose the internet route.
1: Right, that's interesting. I mean, my next question as written was actually, you know, do you see the internet as a competing or a complementary technology? And after hearing your description, it almost sounds like it's a necessary alternative, because especially in a market like New York, there's just not a lot of spectrum space.
0: Yeah, I mean, totally. And, you know, and again, in addition just to the spectrum, I mean, there's also, you know, the startup costs. And so we were trying to go from zero to something very quickly. And really all we had was a small stipend that pretty much covered, you know, the insurance for the box. And then everything else was coming out of our pocket. So if we went to go try and get, you know, some sort of transmitter for a space that doesn't even, you know, exist for us, it just didn't make any sense. A web server is like $100 a year at most. And, you know, it's very reasonable to get started.
1: Right. And, you know, one of the things that I sort of like about radio, which I think makes it different from the internet, is this idea of kind of spontaneous discoverability, people kind of flipping through the dial and they hear something that they like and they stay on that station. How do you do that on the internet?
0: Well, you know, I think we're still discovering that, but what I think makes us different from a lot of internet radio stations is the fact that we are here at the market. And so that discoverability that you're talking about, I think we actually get in some ways through our physical location. So, you know, you may not be just, you know, searching on, Googling and stumble upon us, but I think, you know, we really do get quite a bit of traffic, and we've actually gotten quite a few volunteers and even show hosts coming, just stumbling through the market and finding out about us. So I think, you know, that's our discoverability aspect.
1: What have you found to be the biggest challenges that you've run up against in maintaining this station?
0: Sure. Well, You know, I think for us, a lot of it has been a learning curve, and also the speed that we've been moving at. You know, we didn't take, 6 months and kind of plan how this was actually going to work. So it's been a lot of adjustments on the fly, problem solving and process developing. But it's different here being at the market because we have neighbors. And, we want to be part of this community and not just something that is plopped down and isolated. So I would say half of our time has been spent figuring out how to plug into the market. We've had, we have live events on the weekends. Recently with the holidays, we've been providing music for Santa in the Box. And so it's not just pure plug and play internet radio. There's resources to be divided and figured out. I actually look at the internet presence more about accessibility. You know, people are used to, or at least they're becoming used to, accessing content in the way they want it. I mean, the great thing about the internet is that it can be on demand. It can be, on your phone when you're walking around, or it can be at your house on your computer, or you can't, it's about accessibility. So even though we do get listeners from all around the world, so far the focus has still been here locally in, the greater New York area, that we're seeing people tune in. But also, I think there is going to be an audience that will be interested in what's happening locally here in Brooklyn. I think, people in Mississippi and people in California, I mean, they're interested in what's happening in Brooklyn. There's, things that are different. And you might not be seeing that on, the larger national networks. And so it's a good opportunity to tune in.
1: If somebody wanted to get into DIY broadcasting, what advice would you give them? 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Or,
0: well, I think it really depends on what they're trying to do and what their interests are. I mean, there are so many different avenues to get involved. I mean, you could start your own station pretty easily. There are services out there that's like, if you're willing to throw, $50 in a month, like, it's plug and play, especially on the internet side. If you're looking, if you have more, of a content background and you have something that you're ready to produce and you're just looking for an avenue to share, come on down to V-Box. I do just want to kind of give, props to, all the volunteers that have worked with us from the beginning. We have guys, Eric Day and Chris and some other guys that were with us from day one, and they've still been with us, supporting us this whole time. And so, I mean, they're the family now, And so I think, I just wanted to call those people out because otherwise we couldn't be doing without them.
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1: People, I just want to say, you know, can we all get along? Can we get along?

0: that we are witnessing something greater than any war which has ever yet been waged in the history of mankind. I study this scene from day to day and night to night, and with me it is gradually becoming a deep conviction, a living and a burning faith, that perhaps all unconsciously we are witnessing that great Armageddon, that last battle of the world, that final upheaval of the primitive savagery and barbarism for which we sprang, and of which the old poet and my apologist used to
1: one,
0: in days gone by.
1: 8, 2, 1, 8.

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1: Introduction. 1. Chinese pronunciation. A. Simple finals.
2: Ah. Oh.

0: I had the opportunity to go to the Artmageddon Festival in Ditmas Park recently. And there I met a local mom and volunteer named Genevieve and her two children, Remsen and Pipsy. Genevieve got to witness Pipsy express herself creatively using spray paint for the first time and mused about how uniquely Brooklyn that moment was.
1: And like, I just turned 47 and I'm like, I could be in yoga pants in the suburbs. But instead, here I'm raising my two beautiful kids with adults who are amazing in a space that I trust. And like, I come back after leaving them alone and they've like broken out the spray paint. And it's baby's first day of spray painting.
0: I'm Calvin Williams. This is what Brooklyn sounds like.
1: What does Brooklyn sound like?
2: Cars and motorcycles honking every time.
3: Perfect.

0: From New York, this is Democracy Now!
1: The result is unexpected. We never get everything we want. I must admit that I was convinced that I was going to win on the first round.
2: I am very happy about the real possibility that 3 weeks from now, Brazil will give a definitive answer that it wants a modern government, a government with fewer ministries, a government that will restore democracy.
0: In Brazil, the race between President Luiz Inácio Lula da Silva and far-right Senator Flávio Bolsonaro is headed to a runoff. If elected, Flávio Bolsonaro has pledged to grant amnesty to his father, former President Jair Bolsonaro, who is under house arrest after being convicted of plotting a coup in 2022. We'll go to Rio de Janeiro. Then, I am Jane Doe. That's become the rallying cry as outrage grows over Cornell University's handling of allegations that a female student was raped by seven fraternity members in 2024. And we'll go to the occupied West Bank to speak with the Palestinian human rights defender Issa Amro. He was detained by the Israeli military for over 7 hours Friday for documenting settler violence.
3: Much for caring and for leading a campaign to release me from the Israeli military detention. I was ill-treated, I was detained illegally by the Israeli soldiers and attacked by Israeli settlers.
0: All that and more coming up. Welcome to Democracy Now!, democracynow.org, The War and Peace Report. I'm Amy Goodman. Brazil's presidential election is heading to a runoff between current Brazilian President Luiz Inácio Lula da Silva and far-right candidate Senator Flávio Bolsonaro. Millions of Brazilians took to the polls Sunday, with Bolsonaro receiving 47% of the vote. Lula trailed behind with 45%. The two will face off again October 25th. Flávio Bolsonaro, a Trump ally, is the son of the former right-wing president Jair Bolsonaro, who is currently serving a 27-year sentence under house arrest after being convicted of plotting a military coup following his 2022 election loss to Lula. This is one of Lula's supporters.
4: There is a great deal of apprehension. I suppose I didn't expect this. I had high hopes that the election would be decided in the first round in Lula's favor. So it's very hard to see us heading into a runoff trailing someone who is beholden to the United States. Someone who, in our view, has bad plans for Brazil. It's too much hopelessness.
0: After headlines, we'll go to Rio de Janeiro for the latest. The U.S. rushed over the weekend to pull all 12 of its B-1 bombers out of RAF Fairford in southern England after commanders reportedly received new warnings of an Iran-backed plot targeting the base. U.S. bombers have flown from the base during the U.S.-Israeli war on Iran. The evacuation was so urgent, some of the bombers and their crews took off before refueling tankers had the chance to support their flights home. At least three planes had landed at their base in South Dakota by Sunday. It comes 1 week after British police arrested five men who were driving white vans near RAF Fairford. The men were released on bail the next day after authorities found no explosives in the vans. Iran says the Strait of Hormuz will remain closed until the U.S. meets conditions from the interim agreement the two countries reached in Islamabad back in June. During the U.N. General Assembly, Tehran offered to restore normal shipping through the strait within 7 days if its demands are met. Iran says it'll reopen the Strait of Hormuz only if the U.S. ends the war on all fronts, including Lebanon, lifts its naval blockade and sanctions, releases frozen Iranian assets, pays war compensation, recognizes Iran's right to enrich uranium, and accepts Iran's role in governing the strait. Iran's foreign ministry denied reports that Iran had offered UN nuclear inspections in exchange for sanctions relief, saying Tehran's focus right now is the Strait, not nuclear talks. This is Iran's foreign minister, Abbas Araghchi.
5: We hope the United States chooses the path of wisdom and reason. But if it once again turns to military options, we are better prepared than before, and we will take whatever measures are necessary to defend ourselves. If it chooses the path of diplomacy, we remain ready. The United States has lost in both war and diplomacy in the past.
0: Yemen's Saudi-backed armed forces announced Sunday the beginning of a major military operation to recapture regions seized by the Iran-backed Houthis, including the Yemeni capital of Sana'a. This is Rashad Al-Alimi, president of Yemen's internationally recognized government.
6: Today I announced the start of military operations to retake the remaining territory of the republic and extend the authority of the state and its institutions across all national soil. We have issued directives to the armed and security forces and all military formations to begin executing their assigned tasks according to the approved plan until the country is liberated from the grip of the terrorist militia.
0: This came as the Houthis claim responsibility for launching a series of ballistic missile and drone attacks on Saudi Aramco sites in Riyadh and the Quraysh region of Saudi Arabia over the weekend. They said the attacks were in response to dozens of Saudi-led air and missile strikes on Yemen that lasted for 12 hours. In Gaza, an Israeli airstrike killed at least five Palestinians, including four women, in an apartment building in Gaza City early on Saturday. Since last October's so-called ceasefire, 1,400 Palestinians have been killed by Israeli attacks in Gaza. This is Fuad Al-Najjar, who lost his mother and grandmother in Israeli strikes.
2: The occupation doesn't differentiate between a Christian and a Muslim. It targets Christians before Muslims in Gaza. All of us have lost martyrs, and we have wounded people. In almost every home, you will find someone who is either martyred or injured.
0: In the UK, the Green Party has voted to classify Zionism as a form of racism, calling it an ethno-nationalist political project, unquote. The motion also renews the Green Party's call for Britain's Labour government to end all arms trade with Israel and backs a single democratic state throughout the historic Palestine. Israel's government condemned the motion as anti-Semitic and accused the Greens of legitimizing terrorism. Israel's foreign minister, Gideon Saar, said he would bar party leader Zach Polanski from entering Israel. Polanski did not cast a vote. Cornell University President Michael Kotlikoff says he welcomes an independent investigation over the school's failure to properly respond to reports by a 20-year-old undergraduate student who said she was drugged and gang raped by seven fellow Cornell students, members of the Chi Phi fraternity in 2024. Kotlikoff posted this video message on Saturday.
7: In conjunction with our Board of Trustees, I welcome the independent review by an outside law firm into all aspects of Cornell's handling of the 2024 matter, which the board will announce next week. We also support the governor's decision to turn the criminal investigation over to the New York Attorney General.
0: Cornell President Kotlikoff is facing mounting calls to resign. Meanwhile, Jane Doe's attorney, Thomas Jufra, told CNN's State of the Union she's been the target of multiple threats and harassment.
8: It seems that if you have a complaining witness saying, I'm 100% certain I was raped, that should make it into a report. You had the group chat inviting people to participate in a rape. You had a complaining witness. You had evidence of a crime, and they didn't follow up on it. They didn't include it. And that's very concerning to me. And I'm not a person who believes in cover-ups, but in this case, I feel like there really was a cover-up.
0: We'll have more on this later in the broadcast. Tennessee's prison chief, Frank Strada, stepped down from his position later this month as he faces national backlash after overseeing Krista Pike's botched attempted execution. Pike remains hospitalized in critical condition and on a ventilator, unconscious with burns and blisters on both her arms after surviving two doses of pentobarbital. Strada's resignation comes ahead of an independent investigation into what went wrong. Pike's botched execution was reportedly at least the fifth Strada had supervised across two states since 2022. In Strada's previous role as a prison official in Arizona, CNN reports he oversaw three executions that observers and administrators say may have violated state protocols. In Texas, a federal judge in El Paso Friday blocked further border wall construction inside Big Bend National Park in a decision that was hailed by environmentalists. Judge Kathleen Cardone said her injunction will remain in place until a lawsuit filed by the Center for Biological Diversity and others is resolved, and signaled the plaintiff's constitutional claims against the border wall expansion are likely to succeed in court. To see our coverage of this story, go to democracynow.org. President Trump named Director of National Intelligence Jay Clayton as the White House's new AI czar. Clayton will lead a new super intelligence force that Trump says will coordinate the government's work on artificial intelligence. This comes as David Robinson, a senior OpenAI safety staffer, has resigned and says OpenAI's culture is broken. Writing in The Atlantic magazine, Robinson said, quote, "I agree with other recently departed staff that the companies building this technology aren't being nearly careful enough. But I believe we need to look deeper than specific rules or new laws. We need to talk about culture. As the company sprints from one launch to the next, it's failing to achieve the level of care that I believe is needed," he said. Recently, OpenAI called off the launch of a new AI model after its own researchers flagged safety problems during internal testing. The company has also halted training on its most powerful models. In Spain, tens of thousands of people marched in Madrid and other Spanish cities over the weekend as protests continued demanding government action on Spain's worsening housing crisis. Authorities estimated the crowds at 70,000. Organizers said a 500,000 people took part. The protests came a day after opposition lawmakers voted against a housing reform package meant to address public outrage over the eviction of an 87-year-old woman, Mari Carmen, from her lifelong home in Madrid. This is a protester.
9: El grupo de ultraderecha,
1: the far-right group Núcleo Nacional threatened on social media, and there was a counter-protest. Everyone was very nervous and alert, so we set up a security perimeter around the whole camp on top of setting control checks on all accesses to avoid any attack. I think the camp will stay this next week, and let's see next weekend. I think there is a will to resist. Everything is very well organized. I think we'll stay.
0: Spanish Prime Minister Pedro Sanchez earlier today announced a snap election after right-wing parties in Spain's parliament torpedoed the housing measure. The election is scheduled for November 29th. In France, about 500 high schools are partly or fully closed today after a week of student protests were met by riot police. Thousands of students have taken to the streets across France, including in Paris, Marseille, Nantes, and Montpellier, to protest teacher shortages, overcrowded classrooms, and crumbling school buildings. French authorities have arrested more than 5,000 people since the movement began, about 85% of them minors, this according to AFP. The student organizers say the government's offered no concrete measures and are calling for more protests Tuesday. This is 17-year-old high schooler Madeleine Landry.
10: It was really difficult to concentrate in the heat, especially when you're in a small classroom with 35 people in it. So it's true that you can very quickly lose concentration. Also, we don't always have fans in every classroom, so it can get really, really hot. And in some classrooms, we're not really allowed to drink water, so that makes things difficult as well.
0: And in India, the youth-led cockroach movement has launched a new wave of nationwide protests demanding the resignation of Chief Election Commissioner Ganesh Kumar. Critics say a process under his oversight stripped tens of millions of people from India's voter rolls in a move that benefits Prime Minister Narendra Modi's ruling BJP party. Thousands rallied in Mumbai on Friday after authorities denied them a permit, while in Delhi, police detained at least 700 people, including opposition politicians, and imposed an internet shutdown. This is a protester in New Delhi.
11: If you are going to stifle freedom of expression in this country, you are stifling democracy. And I don't think the youth of our country will allow this.
0: And those are some of the headlines. This is Democracy Now!, democracynow.org, the War and Peace Report. I'm Amy Goodman. We begin today's show in Brazil, where the presidential race between President Luiz Inácio Lula da Silva and far-right Senator Flavio Bolsonaro is headed to a runoff. During the first round of voting Sunday, Bolsonaro received 47% of the vote. Lula got 45%. Bolsonaro is the son of Brazil's former far-right president, Jair Bolsonaro, currently under house arrest, serving a 27-year sentence after he was convicted of plotting a military coup in 2022 to overturn Lula's win in that year's election. If elected, Flavio Bolsonaro has pledged to grant amnesty to his father and others involved in the coup. Flavio has also vowed to strengthen ties to the Trump administration. In Senate races, Bolsonaro's party secured 19 of the 54 Senate seats up for grabs. In total, the right or far right won 34 seats. Flavio Bolsonaro spoke to supporters in the capital, Brasilia.
12: Eu tô muito feliz com a possibilidade real.
2: I am very happy about the real possibility that 3 weeks from now, Brazil will give a definitive answer that it wants a modern government, a government with fewer ministries, a government that will restore democracy. What I have to say is that Lula is fighting for power. He has already contested seven presidential elections. He is concerned about power. I am concerned about Brazil's future. I am fighting for Brazil.
0: Brazilian President Luiz Inácio Lula da Silva addressed supporters in São Paulo.
1: The result is unexpected. We never get everything we want. I must admit that I was convinced that I was going to win on the first round. But we have the second round, and the runoff is the moment of truth. It's time to show the true Brazilian picture, because today is the Brazil we want. So starting tomorrow, we're launching a new campaign.
0: Ahead of the elections, a group of 31 Democratic lawmakers sent a letter to U.S. Secretary of State Marco Rubio accusing the Trump administration of being engaged in a, quote, sustained, multifaceted campaign of interference and destabilization in Brazil, unquote. We go now to Rio de Janeiro, where we're joined by Rodrigo Nunes. His new book out this week, Anatomy of Disintegration, What Brazil Reveals About the Global Far Right. He's associate professor of philosophy at the Pontifical Catholic University of Rio de Janeiro, Brazil, and a visiting fellow at the University of Essex, UK. Rodrigo Nunes, thanks so much for being with us. First, if you can respond to Flavio Bolsonaro coming out ahead 47% to 45% against President Lula, and Lula's even expression of surprise saying he expected to win this round. Of course, then it goes to the next runoff election on October 25th. Can you talk about what happened in Brazil and its significance?
13: Well, I think anyone who'd been following closely the polls and the tendencies in this election would have thought it would be tight, both in the first and in the second round. But everyone really did expect Lula to come marginally ahead of Flavio in the first round. So that was a surprise. Having said that, it isn't a surprise that this is a victory for the right. Everyone could tell that they were going to have the majority in Congress, that they were going to come very close to an easy majority in the Senate, which puts them very close to being able to impeach Supreme Court justices, which has been one of their main rallying points in this election. So yes, Flavio coming ahead is a surprise, but everything else, the Congress results, the results in the majority of states that the right has also carried, none of that is really a surprise at this point.
0: Tell us who Flavio Bolsonaro is, the son of the former far-right president.
13: Sorry.
0: I want you to tell us who Flavio Bolsonaro is. But first, let me go back to the current president, Lula, speaking last night criticizing Flavio Bolsonaro.
1: We only have uncertainties with a murky biography and a shadowy past. Nothing suggests a promising future for Brazilian society, either in the biography of the father or the son, and we do not know the details regarding other relatives' biographies. It is a murky biography. There are publications and evidence pointing to very serious suspicions linked to militia, organized crime, and Rio de Janeiro's murders. All of this will become clear, as will his involvement in the founding of Banco Master, which led not only to the biggest corruption case in this country, but also in the biggest orgy involving this country's authorities.
0: If you can respond, Rodrigo Nunes, to what Lula said and give us the background of Flavio Bolsonaro.
13: So when Flavio was chosen by his father to be the candidate of the far right, not even people in the right expected him to catch as a candidate. Everyone thought he was too weak and inexpressive as a candidate to actually run against someone, a figure as strong, a figure of the stature of Lula. So even for the right, it was a surprise that his candidacy did become a real thing in the course of the last months. He is the oldest son of the Bolsonaro clan, and he is the more traditional figure among his brothers, who are all in also in politics. He is more of an old style politician rather than a culture warrior like his other brothers, and even to some extent his father. And in particular, whereas his dad had very strong ties to the military and depended on the military a lot for his government, what is most worrying about Flavio Bolsonaro is that there are very well documented stories connecting him not only to various corruption scandals, including the main corruption scandal that is being talked about in Brazil at the moment, which involves a failed bank that helped, among other things, fund a film on a biopic of Jair Bolsonaro that many people suspect was actually used as a way of channeling funds into the campaign and into the lobbying operations that the Bolsonaro family has been doing alongside the U.S. government since last year. So basically, not only he's got several ties to several corruption scandals, but more worryingly, he's got a well-documented history of ties to organized crime in Rio, not only to the paramilitary militias that occupy several parts of Rio, but also lots of people in his political group in Rio are connected to the drug trade. So obviously a victory for him worries several people in Brazil that it would be a victory for organized crime, bringing organized crime to the very top of Brazilian politics.
0: And if you can talk about not only the fact that Flavio Bolsonaro came out ahead, but the fact that the far right and right parties also came out ahead and what this means and where you think this runoff election will go, who the other candidates were who will now be not part of it, who might throw their support to or simply their voters will go to either Flavio Bolsonaro or Lula.
13: So another sign of how strong the right is in Brazil at the moment is that the only candidate on the left was Lula. Everyone else contesting this election is broadly in the right-wing camp, or even far right, even farther to the right of Flavio. The tendency is, of course, that most of those votes are going to go to Flavio now. Certainly, the momentum is with him at this moment. He's leaping ahead in the first round, and I would expect him to go even farther in the first polls that will come out this week. Certainly, the momentum is all with him. And it has to be said, in a certain way, the momentum has been with the right since 2018. The right wing has managed to, if we understand a cultural revolution to mean shaping the way in which most people understand reality, in which most people see what's happening around them, then you could say that the far right has managed to produce a cultural revolution in Brazil, especially in the south of Brazil, in those areas in which agribusiness is strong, or what you could call the extractive frontier, where you have agribusiness, mining, and so forth. And even in the southeast, and even in the peripheries of Brazil, where lots of people see the far right as promising them, well, if this is all there is, if all we can expect from the future is ever more dog-eat-dog conditions, an ever more competitive struggle of all against all, at least what the far right says is the state will get off our backs. We won't have to. We'll pay less taxes. There'll be less regulations stopping us from doing what we need to do in order to survive. And even at the end of the day, if I remain hyper-exploited, at least there won't be anyone telling me that I can't make jokes about gay people, or there won't be anyone meddling with my private life if I beat my wife up. So there's a very complex portfolio, let's say, of material and psychological compensations that the far right offers. And it has to be said, it's a message that has been working. And even though Lula has been in power for the last 4 years, he was always dealing with a Congress that was in its majority of the right and far right. He didn't manage to do anywhere near enough to counter the strength of the far right in Brazilian society. And what we see is basically a continuous growth, even though Bolsonaro lost the last elections to Lula. What you can see is just a continuous growth from 2010 until now. And you see that in the way that they've carried most states, that they carried the majority of the Congress, and so on.
0: So last week, a group of 31 U.S. Democratic lawmakers, led by Congress members Delia Ramirez, Pramila Jayapal, Jesus Chuy Garcia, along with Senator Bernie Sanders, sent a letter to U.S. Secretary of State Marco Rubio accusing the Trump administration of interfering in Brazil's elections. A letter saying over the course of President Trump's second term, we've seen U.S. officials engage in a sustained, multifaceted campaign of interference and destabilization in Brazil, and then goes on to outline the diplomatic, economic, and political pressure wielded by the Trump administration leading up to the elections. What do you know of whether there was U.S. interference there? Of course, both Flavio Bolsonaro, his father Jair Bolsonaro, very close to President Trump, and you have Flavio also promising to pardon his father, who's under house arrest for decades, for involvement in the attempted coup against Lula.
13: So, Amy, I belong to what is called in Brazil the redemocratization generation, i.e. the people who were born in the very last years of the military regime. And I have to say, I didn't expect in my life to see the level of U.S. interference that we've seen in these elections. If in the last elections, the U.S. played a very positive role when it very clearly signaled to Jair Bolsonaro that it wasn't going to support any coup attempts to overrule the result of the elections. In these elections, and since last year, there's been a clear pattern of U.S. interference, starting with the tariffs imposed on Brazil at the time of the coup trials that came to an end in September last year. And there was a very open, very explicit activity on the part of one of the Bolsonaro brothers to lobby the U.S. government to impose those tariffs on Brazil. So we've had more tariffs imposed on Brazil this year. But on top of that, there is another thing that was an object of lobby from the Bolsonaro family, the fact that very recently the U.S. named the two major drug factions in Brazil as terrorist organizations, which we understand from the pattern that we've seen in places like Colombia, Venezuela, etc., is always a first step, a step in the direction of more intense interference, including potentially military intervention, which is supposed to be fighting the war on drugs, but in effect is actually interfering in domestic policy, in domestic politics, and picking sides in domestic politics in countries of the region. Finally, there's also been a pattern of funds being invested both from supporters of President Trump or supporters of the far right in the U.S., but also from the State Department, funds that have been directed to political activity in Brazil, which has systematically been political activity on the right to support the candidacy of Flavio Bolsonaro and his supporters.
0: Flavio Bolsonaro asked Trump to designate two crime groups as terrorist groups. Does this open, as you're talking about, U.S. more of a U.S. military presence in Brazil if Bolsonaro wins? Also, Flavio Bolsonaro is vowing to build more maximum security prisons similar to El Salvador's SECOC prison, which the U.S. used to send hundreds of migrants to until a judge ruled they had to be released.
13: Yeah, absolutely. I mean, the model here, one of the models here is very clearly Nayib Bukele in El Salvador, both in the sense of the public security policies of Nayib Bukele. So, you know, an intensification of the militarization of social conflict and with absolute disregard to human rights. But also in the sense of a policy of automatic alignment with U.S. interests. So we could end up seeing Brazil, like El Salvador, becoming a first line of support for Trump's migration policies in the U.S. But also, Flavio Bolsonaro has spoken very openly and very clearly about the fact that he intends, and obviously this is part of the bargain that he's making with the U.S., the present U.S. government. He's spoken very openly about the fact that if he wins, Brazil's rare earths will be entirely dedicated to and other resources like oil and so on will be entirely dedicated to U.S. interests, which obviously in the U.S.'s present situation in its competition, international competition with China, Brazil would be a major asset. Brazil has the second largest reserves of rare earths in the world. One of the largest of reserves of oil as well. So this would be a major asset for the U.S. in the coming years.
0: Rodrigo Nunes, I want to thank you for being with us. Brazilian philosopher, author of Anatomy of Disintegration. What Brazil reveals about the global far right, out this week from Haymarket Books. Coming up, I am Jane Doe. The rallying cry of outrage grows over Cornell University's handling of allegations of a female student who says she was raped by seven fraternity members in 2024. Stay with us.

0: The great Brazilian singer Caetano Veloso performing in New York City years ago. This is Democracy Now!, democracynow.org. I'm Amy Goodman. We turn now to the case of the Cornell 7. A warning to our audience, this segment includes discussion of rape. I am Jane Doe. That's become a rallying cry as public outrage grows over how Cornell University and local prosecutors handled a female student's allegations of sexual assault at a fraternity house in 2024. Last month, a 20-year-old former Cornell University undergraduate student filed a lawsuit alleging she was gang raped by 7 male students at the Chi Phi fraternity house October 2024, and that Cornell failed to protect her when she reported what happened to Cornell police 3 weeks later. Cornell University President Michael Kotlikoff issued a video statement over the weekend pledging Cornell would support an independent investigation.
1: You have my commitment that this will not be a moment that passes. We will continue taking every step necessary to make Cornell an institution that leads not just in what we say about these issues, but in the work that we do to address them. We are listening. We are learning. We are committed to communicating more openly. And where we can do better, we will. That is our responsibility and is one I take personally.
0: There have been mounting calls for Cornell President Michael Kotlikoff to resign. Jane Doe, as she's referred to in the lawsuit, says she arrived at the Chi Phi fraternity house one night to meet a friend. Despite already being intoxicated, she says two of the fraternity brothers, including her friend, pressured her to snort ketamine and gave her marijuana. She says they proposed a threesome when she was too impaired to consent, then raped her. One of the men then sent a Snapchat message to a fraternity group chat saying there was, quote, free upstairs. For the next several hours, Jane Doe says the 7 named plaintiffs in the lawsuit took turns assaulting her. The story gained national attention after the student newspaper, the Cornell Daily Sun, first reported on the lawsuit, interviewed Jane Doe, and demanded answers from the university. The college paper also published the name of the 7 accused students in an editorial headlined, "Cornell Won't, We Will." Last week, the New York Times obtained more than 1,000 pages of transcripts, police reports, investigative records in the case. The unsealed documents include a 120-page transcript of Jane Doe's hours-long sworn statement to Cornell police and a university investigator. Her full statement included the sentence, quote, "I can say with 100% confidence that I was raped," unquote. But this was not included in the report sent by the university police to the Tompkins County District Attorney's Office. Tompkins County DA Matthew Van Houten has admitted his office at the time did not independently investigate the case, instead relying entirely on Cornell's initial investigation and what was handed over to their office. The DA has now reopened the case. They did not interview Jane Doe. The university's own Title IX investigation found Jane Doe was sexually assaulted by 2 of the 7 men. Those men were expelled while the other 5 received lesser consequences, including essay writing. New York Governor Kathy Hochul has named New York Attorney General Letitia James as special prosecutor to investigate how the case was handled. The case has also highlighted what's referred to as the intoxication loophole in New York state law. Students at universities across the country, but especially at Cornell, are calling for the moment to be a reckoning over sexual assault on campus.
2: I am Jane Doe, and I think this is a movement that is meant to help bring light to the issues of women who has to deal with, like, sexual harassment or assault, both, like, harassment, like, mentally, physically, emotionally. And I also feel like this is helping bring, like, give courage to other women to, like, speak about their experiences without being targeted or, like, brought down.
3: The whole movement, I think it was really eye-opening just hearing about, like, how there are so many similar cases, like, all across, like, the U.S. and, like, across different colleges, and how, like, honestly, it kind of really shocked me how, like, you know, so many administrations, like the whole system in general, like I feel like it's failed like so many different people and so many different women and young girls.
4: I hope that people in future generations, like I hope my little sister doesn't have to deal with the same things and sort of push for the same goals that have been pushed for now.
0: For more, we're joined by Deborah Turkheimer, professor of law at Northwestern University, author of Credible, Why We Doubt Accusers and Protect Abusers. Professor Turkheimer, thank you so much for being with us. I mean, one of the stories here, you know, there's so many issues raised, but also at the heart of it, a woman being taken seriously. The information is handed over to the Ithaca to the county police and the investigator, the DA, and she is not even interviewed. Professor Turkheimer, what are the issues that are raised here, including Governor Hochul taking on this intoxication loophole, saying it must be closed, that whether or not a victim is drunk or drugged or on drugs or whatever, that that is not a reason to throw out rape allegations?
5: Well, Amy, as you say, there are so many issues raised by this case. We can start with the failure to investigate the allegations in any serious way. An investigation begins with building trust with the alleged victim so that over time she may be able to thoroughly and completely recount what happened in the incident in question. These are really difficult cases when sex crimes allegations come to the fore. The environment should be comfortable. Again, there needs to be that trusting relationship. And a trauma-informed investigation takes into account that memory works differently when it comes to these kinds of traumatic incidents, including sexual assault. Memory is differently encoded, stored, retrieved. And you'd want an investigator to be very cognizant of all of that when speaking with the alleged victim over the course of many sessions. And that's only the beginning. You would then want the investigator to gather corroborative evidence, or at least to look for it. Physical evidence, maybe close.

0: officers and even prosecutors deciding at the outset that the allegations are not worth pursuing and dismissing the case before any kind of investigation gets off the ground.
1: And talk about this alcohol, talk about the intoxication loophole.
0: Right. In this case, the district attorney was able to point to New York rape law, which, like about half of the states, treats voluntary intoxication differently from involuntary intoxication. When we talk about intoxication, we're talking about alcohol or drug use. And New York's law makes it much more difficult for prosecutors to go forward in cases where the victim ingested drugs or alcohol and chose to do that. This is really a form of legal victim blaming. It trains the light on the, in this case, woman who may have consumed voluntarily. And it says that if you are so impaired that you are unable temporarily to, appraise or control your conduct, well, that's only a reason to be defined as a victim if you were forced to do those drugs or alcohol. So this blame shifting is really baked into the law. We see it in our culture, but we also see it in the statutes themselves. And it is a loophole that the New York State Legislature is expected to take up when the session reconvenes in the new year.
1: And about 20 states have this loophole. Also, the mayor of Ithaca, Robert Cantelmo, in a statement released last week, has proposed imposing suspension of Greek life, that's fraternities, and other student events, saying despite the severity of these crimes, Cornell University administration police failed to contact or coordinate any response with the Ithaca Police Department. Furthermore, the university failed to hold the perpetrators to account. Contrast that with Cornell University and the president breaking his silence this weekend and saying he supports an independent investigation.
0: Well, I think the case has brought back to the surface the culture of impunity on college campuses and beyond. So this is a national conversation that has been reignited. The extent to which fraternities, the extent to which athletics really support this kind of culture that allows perpetrators to escape with little or no accountability. I think when the national conversation was ignited in the way it has been over the last week, Cornell has responded to a certain extent by allowing this independent investigation into its own role in sort of allowing this to continue on college campuses, because over a third of Cornell women in a recent survey have said that they have been victims of this sort of non-consensual sexual conduct on campus. And so this is an enormous problem, again, not just at Cornell, but across the country.
1: And if you can say, how is it possible that Cornell handed over some of their investigation to the county DA without including her sentence that she was 100% sure that she was raped? But of course, then the county DA, they didn't interview Jane Doe.
0: So the Cornell police summarized the interview that they had done in this 6-page statement. And my understanding from press accounts and from the district attorney's statement is that he relied on that 6-page summary to determine that there was no possibility of criminal charges going forward. So without speaking to Jane Doe, without making any effort to break down some of the legal conclusions in that statement, without making any effort to, as I said earlier, build the kind of trust that would enable the most complete account to be gathered, the district attorney pointed to this voluntary intoxication loophole in New York state law and decided that there was no possibility of pursuing charges. I think that is a decision that has now come under a lot of scrutiny and for good reason. And we see now that the New York Attorney General is going to be picking up the baton and investigating the case before deciding whether there are provable charges.
1: Deborah Turkheimer, I want to thank you so much for being

with us, professor of law at Northwestern University, author of Credible, Why We Doubt Accusers and Protect Abusers. The case is now being handed over to the New York State Attorney General, Letitia James, and of course, we'll continue to follow it. Coming up, we go to the occupied West Bank to speak with the Palestinian human rights defender, Issa Amro, detained by the Israeli military for documenting settler violence. Stay with us.

0: Build Your Palaces, composed by the dissident Egyptian musician Sheikh Imam, performed by the New York City Palestinian Youth Choir. This is Democracy Now!, democracynow.org. I'm Amy Goodman. In the occupied West Bank, Palestinian human rights defender Issa Amro was detained at a military base by Israeli soldiers for 7 hours Friday. Amro, the founder of the Hebron-based group Youth Against Settlements, was detained after he went to help a Palestinian family who he says had been attacked by armed settlers at their farmhouse outside Hebron. He says Israeli soldiers arrived, but instead of protecting the family, they arrested the father and forced the mother and children to remain inside their vehicle. Amro himself was also targeted. Settlers pointed guns at him, threatened to shoot him. When the soldiers arrived, they handcuffed, blindfolded, and detained not the settlers, but him. Amro Issa is one of the most prominent Palestinian human rights defenders in the West Bank. He received the Right Livelihood Award in 2024, known as the Alternative Nobel. That same year, he and Israeli activist Maoz Inon were named laureates of the Franco-German Prize for Human Rights and the Rule of Law. Issa Amro joins us from Ramallah in the occupied West Bank. Issa Amro, welcome back to Democracy Now! Explain what happened to you on Friday. We got an alert soon after you were taken. The significance of what you were trying to document and then what happened.
1: Thank you, Amy. What happened to me is happening to many Palestinian families and many Palestinian human rights defenders and many Palestinian journalists. That the Israeli settlers collaborate and coordinate their attacks toward Palestinian families and Palestinian journalists and Palestinian activists, then the army continue the attack and make it hard for them. This is an example of what is the story on the ground now, that a Palestinian family, they were in their land, you know, trying to farm, trying to, you know, to take care of their land, near an Israeli illegal outpost. So it's illegal even according to the Israeli law. Illegal settlers armed came to terrify the family, terrorize the family, intimidate the family by using violence, using the dogs, in pointing the gun at the family. There were four children and the mother and the father, and they were not a threat to the settlers or to the occupation. The army came after, ill-treated the mother and the father, and they detained outside the law, the father, and they took him away. And we lost connection with the family. The family was talking to me. I was explaining to them their legal rights and what they were supposed to do. Then I went to help the family, to help the children, to help the mother who was locked in the car, and the car key was confiscated by the Israeli soldiers. I became the victim of the same settlers who came to do the same thing to me, to point the gun at me, to hit me, to take my ID against the law, and then the soldiers to come to help the settlers, to not allow me document what happened to this family. And they just, you know, used violence and aggression toward me to intimidate me not to help this family or other families, because they don't want the world to know. They don't know. They don't want us to document this kind of violation. They don't want us to tell everybody in the world that this kind of settler terror and settler violence is sponsored by the Israeli government. It's a state-sponsored violence and terror toward the Palestinian families and coordinated with the Israeli military in the occupied territories, and especially in the West Bank and especially in Area C. So they took me and they threw me as a sheep to the back of a military Hummer after they made their dog attack me and bite me, and they hit me and they pushed me, and for sure they intimidated me to be killed and be tortured. And it was very hard experience. For 7 hours I was really in a very bad situation, under the cold, beaten, hitting, you know, hit. They were, you know, even rejoicing, they were celebrating, taking videos and selfies and sending it to their WhatsApp groups and Telegram groups to, you know, to celebrate detaining and torturing a Palestinian human rights defender, and for sure for not allowing a Palestinian family to have access to their land. We are talking about 1 million, more than 1 million dunams under the control of the Israeli settlers in the West Bank now. The Israeli settlers established more than 200 new outposts in the West Bank in the last 3 years and a half. They opened 200, more than 200 kilometer new roads in a Palestinian private land. The Israeli government advanced more than 40,000 new settlement units. They are going to build in E1 area. Around 120 Palestinian families and communities, they were expelled, evicted from their land, from their communities, from their villages, because of this kind of pattern and this kind of strategies and tactics to terrify the families, to isolate the families. In the West Bank, we live in a jail. We live in ghettos. It's a de facto annexation. Palestine is disappearing because the Israeli settlements are everywhere. The Israeli closure is everywhere. We have around 950 new closed roads, closed communities. We are not connected to each other. The Israeli government declared 26 new, 26,000 new land, to the Israeli as a state land. That's half of what they declared in the last 35 years almost. This is what's going on. The Israeli government to allocated more than 19 billion shekel to settlements, 7 billion shekels to roads, 6 billion shekels to do development for the new settlements, because they started and established more than 100 new settlements, and they, among them, legalizing the illegal outposts. All the settlements are illegal, but even in Israel, there are outposts and settlements. 2.75 billion allocated to new farms where Israeli settlers attack Palestinians. The settlers, the farms control more than 18% of the West Bank. It's more than Area A. You know, it's more than the size of Area A.
0: Issa,
1: 1 billion for settlers tourism. Yes,
0: Issa,
1: please, Amy.
0: Very quickly, we just have a minute. You told them you had a metal shoulder, and they just let you be in the back of a Humvee as you were slamming against the different walls while they were driving. And do you think they freed you because of the international outcry? Warnings came out almost immediately after you were taken.
1: Yes, Amy, thank you, and thanks to Democracy Now!, and thanks to all the people who stood with me and started an international campaign to make my detention costly. I hope this kind of campaigns continue to other Palestinians. I told them that I have a shoulder injury and I'm not supposed to be, handcuffed to the back or blindfolded in that way, but I was mistreated, I was beaten, I was ill-treated, and then until now I suffer from physical pain, and psychologically I'm not the same as before Friday. It's not the first time, it's not the last time. We have to keep working to make occupation, apartheid costly, and make this kind of human rights violations costly for the offenders. And to support Palestinian grassroots human rights organization and groups to continue documentation, to continue working against the Israeli occupation peacefully and using nonviolent resistance.
0: I thank you so much for being with us. Issa Amro, prominent Palestinian human rights defender, now leads the American charity Friends of Hebron, Friday detained by the Israeli military. That does it for our show. A happy birthday to Carlos Pareja. I'm Amy Goodman.
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3: Max knows more about it because he's actually Italian.
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4: My Brooklyn.
3: He came together with another partners of ours, and we took a look, and we fell in love with the place, and we decided to open Testo.
4: How are things going right now with everything that's going on? I see you guys have a really nice outdoor setup. This is great.
3: Thank you for that. We're waiting. We're in survival mode. Yeah, but people are still coming. A lot of regulars still show up,
4: And you guys have takeout, right?
3: All the time.
4: All the time?
3: Takeout is our main bread, I suppose, yeah.

Good morning, everybody. How's it going? It's Tuesday, August 4th, 2026. You're listening to From the Get-Go here on Radio Free Brooklyn. I'm Ryan, and I'm going to be playing some music for you for about, the next 50 minutes or so. So, got two songs we started off with. That was Wendy Waldman with Love Has Got Me, and then we had Quincy Jones and James Ingram with 100 Ways. Before that, gonna keep it a similar vibe for a little bit here. This is Ben Sidran with Hey Hey Baby, 1974 song off of Don't Let Go, and we're gonna try to keep this vibe for as long as possible. So don't turn that dial, stay locked in for the next 50 minutes, and I'll talk to you again in a little bit.

this is Bobby Caldwell. This is Open Your Eyes. It's the man famous for the blue-eyed soul there. It's from the album Cat in the Hats. It's looking beautiful outside, guys. I had a nice little walk into the studio this morning. After the kind of start we had to the day yesterday, it's nice to kind of see a little bit, less humidity, nicer sunshine, a little bit cooler temps. So things are looking real nice. Like I said, that was Bobby Caldwell we just listened to. Before that was Ropes and George and Lincoln Olvieri. That was with a song called Squash. Great Brazilian duo from the 80s there. We had the Commodores before that with High on Sunshine. Bob and Gene with Gotta Find a Way. And then, as I mentioned before, we had Bed Sidran with Hey, Hey, Baby. It's been a summer of variety, I think, in the types of music that I've been listening to. But two things that I feel like I always return to in the summer. One is the band Pavement, the 1990s, early 2000s rock band, and the other is Sade. So I thought I'm gonna play some Sade music because it seems that she's been coming up in T-shirts I've seen on the streets, movies that I've been watching, and mixes that I've been listening to. There's been a lot of Sade popping up, so I want to hop on the trend. So I'm going to play a track I really like called Nothing Can Come Between Us, and I'll talk to you again in a little bit.

My laptop keeps bugging out here a little bit. I'm trying to do some digital files today for this playlist. Didn't have time to get my records ready. I keep getting some little like pitch shifts and changes, and the track keeps skipping, and I don't know what's going on. So apologies for the

Duolingo a couple days ago. There goes my 600-day streak. So my French is not very great. But anyway, despite the bad pronunciation, I hope you enjoy the track.

Oh, we're getting to the last couple minutes here, so I just gotta hop on mic so I can hear my voice again and so I can tell you what you've been listening to. This is I Like Your Style. This is a song by the Edwards Generation. It's the Mark Hussein remix. We had Christina Camargo before that with Morel Temora. Alec Mason with Anslea Denise before that. And I think that's actually up to date, so I think we're all good. I'm going to let the song play out. But just wanted to mention again, I got two more episodes after this. And then from the get-go, will be no more henceforth. So I don't have a whole lot planned for the last two episodes besides just playing some tunes that I really like and kind of keeping in theme with the show. So I hope that you'll join me for those last two. It's been a great ride here on Radio Free Brooklyn for the past 3+ years. And I'm looking forward to ending it all with a bang. So keep in tune for the next two episodes. Same time, same place, next two Tuesdays. And we're sure to end it really well. Just want to thank you again for listening today, and as always, hope that you're safe, I hope that you're well, and I hope that you enjoy your Tuesday. It's a nice one out there. Get outside, touch some grass, look up at the sun, and I'll see you again next week. Ciao.

0: Today, I'm at Martina's playground where I'm surrounded by skaters both young and old. But age is not necessarily indicative of skill. As Omar Rivera tells me, he's been teaching students for over 20 years and learns something new every day.
1: My name is Omar Rivera.
2: How long have you guys been skating?
3: 2 years.
2: 2 years? Wow. 3 years.
3: Two.
2: Oh, what's the favorite trick can you guys do?
4: Kickflip.
2: Kickflip?
4: Yeah.
2: Kickflip. Can you guys show me what a kickflip looks like?
4: Oh, I guess.
1: Some of their dads are here too and they skate. It's pretty cool. It's a whole community thing.
0: I'm Victoria Principato and this is what Brooklyn sounds like.

Good morning, everyone. You are listening to Radio Free Brooklyn. And now is time for Immortal Bird Radio. My name is Eleanor. Thank you so much, anyone, for joining. If you tune in every week or if this is your first week joining in, welcome. We're very happy to have you here on what is yet again a wonderful and lovely sunny Tuesday morning. If you're joining us for the first time, a little bit about my show. Every week I pick a theme, something that's been on my mind, and I read some poetry and listen to some music about that theme to kind of get a deeper understanding of what's ever on my mind through these different forms of creative expression. So stay if you like discovering new music and stay if you like hearing poetry. I promise I pick some good ones. So I hope everyone has been having a wonderful week so far. My theme for this week is a continuation of what I was talking about last week. And if you didn't get a chance to tune in last week, a little bit of sad news that Immortal Bird Radio is coming to a temporary end at the end of July. I've had a wonderful time learning how to produce this show, to curate my songs, to pick my poetry, and to talk on air. But I am... very exciting news, moving back to London at the end of this month. So until I find a way to get my, a setup for Immortal Bird in London, which I really hope that I'm going to be able to, it's going to be a pause for now. But so this is a big period of change for me, and it's very strange to feel that my time in New York is coming to a close, at least for now, because I've lived here for nearly 3 years. Why is that? Doesn't sound like a, long term on paper. 3 years, I feel like, is a long time to be living somewhere, and especially feeling so present somewhere. But I'm excited for all the new things to come. So last week, I talked a little bit about change, about kind of seeking solace in music and poetry during this time of change that can feel very alienating, but isn't once you know that the other people have been through this exact same experience. And so kind of continuing on from talking about change, getting a little bit more specific, I wanted today to talk about friendship and friends, because I'm finding that my friends here are something that I'm really trying to prioritize in the last kind of few weeks of my time here, as well as it's something that I also seek comfort through during periods like these. So I wanted to celebrate friendship today in this episode, and not necessarily choose songs that, are about friendship. It's a little too specific, but I've curated a selection of songs I'm excited to share that mean something special to me in the context of friendship, either songs that I have shown my friends that I love, that my friends have shown me, or that I share particular memories with friends. So I really like the picks that I have today. They're close to my heart, so I hope everyone else will enjoy. And similarly, we will also be reading some poetry that I'm excited to share with you, and hopefully just take you on a little journey through some of my favorite memories with my friends today. So if any of my friends are listening, I love you so much, and thank you for being in my life. So first song, we have Fontaines DC from the deluxe edition of their most recent album, Romance, which was a fabulous track. A fabulous record, to be honest, but I love this song. It is called It's Amazing to Be Young. And for me, it just evokes being happy with my friends in Dublin. So I hope everyone enjoys. And up next, we're going to have an iconic track. It is All Right by Supergrass from their album, I Should Coco. And then after that, another iconic track, This Must Be the Place by the Talking Heads from Speaking in Tongues. And it's a song that my friends played at my birthday party, and I just feel like I associate it with myself. It was also my the song that kind of played me out after my time at SiriusXM. So up next, It's Amazing to Be Young by Fontaines DC. Enjoy, everyone.

And that was, of course, This Must Be the Place by the Talking Heads from their record Speaking in Tongues. And this is the deluxe version, the remastered one. One of my favorite songs of all time and holds very, very many special memories to me. So up next, we're going to feature a few songs that really remind me of being in England with my friends in the UK, and I'm trying to, you know, be more positive about my upcoming move and remembering all the good things that wait for me over the pond. So the next song I have actually played on this show before, which I don't love doing, but this song I think is an exception. I played it, I think, on my very first show of Immortal Bud Radio. It's just one of my favorite songs of all time, and I love playing it. I love showing it to people. And I remember one summer, I think it was 2024, it was the only song that was really on repeat when I was staying with my friends in the UK. This song and its dance remix counterpart. But I'm going to play the original here. So this is Ride Like the Wind by Christopher Cross. And after that, we're going to have a Beatles moment, which I'm excited for. This is Back in the USSR from the White Album. Of course. And oh wait, is it the White Album? No, I'm sorry, it's not, it's the Beatles. But and then after that, we're gonna have The Logical Song, another Supertramp track from their album Breakfast in America. So up next, Ride Like the Wind. Enjoy.

The Logical Song by Supertramp there from Breakfast in America. Before that, of course, Back in the USSR by the Beatles. From the White Album, one of my favorite songs that I always keep coming back to. I just think it's so fun. And of course, before that, Ride Like the Wind by Christopher Cross. So half an hour in now to Immortal Bird Radio. If you're just tuning in, you are listening to Radio Free Brooklyn, and I'm Eleanor. This is my show, Immortal Bird, where I'm live every Tuesday at 9 o'clock in the morning Eastern time. That is, but today and for the next 2 weeks, before I take a pause on my show, before I get started somewhere else, over the pond, hopefully we'll still be at somewhat of an accessible time zone for any listeners over here on the East Coast. Thank you so much for tuning in every week. I really appreciate it. And thank you again for bringing Immortal Bird not only to the fifth most listened to talk show as we were in May, but also now the second most listened to talk show, which I am in June, which I was delighted to hear about. 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And I have a separate playlist for each show. I was slacking on updating it live this week, but I think I've caught up. So from now on, every song that you're hearing should appear on the radio stream, the icon. So up next, we're going to play a few more of my favorite songs that I have in special memories, but I thought it would be a good time to come on the mic and read a poem. And I was looking quite long and hard the last weekend for poems that I think, you know, were adequate to the theme of friendship. And I found a couple that I like. So this is by the poet Irene Lara Sylvia from her portfolio Escaramuza, The Poetics of Home. And it's called Lo Nuestro. It was the truest thing to say, a sisterhood born of struggling and dreaming and training. It was the truest thing to say, this becoming one body, one heart, one mind, one spirit, running and whirling and wheeling about. It was the truest thing to say that it was a gift from the earth, a gift that lived on more than on land, a gift that crossed and recrossed and uncrossed and unmade borders. It was the truest thing to say that we had been made writing sisters, that we were growing up like a family that kept branching and branching, that our children were being raised together, mothered by aunts and horses. It was the truest thing to say that there are things in life that can't be renounced, because renouncing them is to surrender who we are. And surrendering has never been an option. This life, this life, this is our truest life. So that was Lo Nuestro by Irene Lara Sylvia. I found her poem on Poetry Foundation if you're interested in reading more. So we are going to get back, of course, to music. And one of my favorite songs up next, that I enjoy, I think particularly when I'm getting ready with friends. I have great memories of playing this with my friends on holiday. And I think it's just a fun song that no matter who you are, I think you know and you love this song. So that is, of course, Smooth Operator by Sade from The Best of Sade. And then up next, we're going to have a song that really reminds me, of course, of being in Ireland, in Dublin with my friends. None other than Thin Lizzy, Dancing in the Moonlight from Bad Reputation. So I hope you enjoy. We have around 23 minutes left of Immortal Bird and some great songs to come. So stay tuned.

Another Fontaines DC song there that was one of my favorites from them, Liberty Bell, from the album Doggerel. I recommend going back into their old albums. This is

0: well, not even that old. It's just from 2019. If you're a fan of their most recent album, which I think got very popular. So Liberty Bell, a special song because it is referring to a real life pub in Dublin, in an area called the Liberties. And just listening to that song brings me back to some wonderful days when I used to live in Ireland, surrounded by all my friends every day. So, I hope you enjoyed that. And then before that, we had a song that is actually the intro to the show that plays after me on Radio Free Brooklyn. I'm sure a few of the listeners, have heard it if you've stayed tuned past, 10 a.m. It is Stuck in the Middle with You by Sealer's Wheel. And sorry, before the, association to, the broadcast after me on Radio Free Brooklyn, I used to play that song, with my friends. I think it's just, so upbeat, so summery, and, it always makes me smile when I hear it. Sorry, this is why I'm not speaking that much this morning. I've got like, an itch in my throat, but before that we had Dancing in the Moonlight by Thin Lizzy, obviously a wonderful Irish band, and then Smooth Operator by Sade. So I can't believe we're in the last 8 minutes of Immortal Bird Radio. Thank you so much everyone for tuning in. We have time, I think, to squeeze in just a couple more tracks before I leave you for the rest of the week. So a song that was showed by one of my friends next that we played on repeat during, I think, summer of 2022 on a road trip around the East Coast, driving up to Maine, to Connecticut, to Boston. It is Bad Fish by Sublime from Ja Won't Pay the Bills. A song similarly to all the other songs in this playlist that I just keep coming back to all the time. So I'm excited to share it with you. And I hope maybe you have discovered some new songs this week, or kind of rediscovered old songs, and hopefully songs that you too can share with your friends, just as I have wonderful memories listening to these songs with my friends. So up next, we have Bad Fish by Sublime, and then we should have time maybe for one other, and I think it's gonna be, I have a few options, but I believe it's gonna be Someday by The Strokes from their amazing album This Is It. So we'll see what we have time for, but up next is Bad Fish by Sublime.
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0: How's it going? This is Jarrett Berenstein, host of Famous Dead People, here to remind you that the views expressed by hosts and guests of Radio Free Brooklyn do not represent the views of Radio Free Brooklyn, its staff, or management. 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
1: Just get out and vote. 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

0: 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Also in California, in Red Bluff and Redding on KFOI and Round Mountains KKRN. Up in Oregon on the Central Coast on KYAQ, Cottage Grove's Queso, Eugene's KEPW, Lanchester, Pennsylvania's W News, Maui, Hawaii's KAKU, in Columbus, Ohio on WGRN, Palinville, New York's WLPP, Rochester, New York's WRFZ, down in New Orleans on WHIV, out in Gallup, New Mexico on KNIZ, Concord, New Hampshire's WNHN, Fayetteville, Arkansas's KPSQ, in Seattle on KODX, Richmond, Virginia's WRWK, Fairmont, West Virginia's WEFR, Janesville, Wisconsin's WAER-ADR, and Minneapolis, St. Paul's AM 950 KTNF. We also stream coast to coast and around the globe on the internets, on the Progressive Voices channel, and many other fine streaming and podcasting locations blanketing planet Earth. I'm Brad Friedman, your friendly investigative blogger, journalist, troublemaker, muckraker, and all-around swell fellow, says me from bradblog.com. Thank you very much for joining us today. It is sweltering out here in Los Angeles. Hit triple digits on Sunday over the weekend. Reminder, this is October. Yep. Welcome to the Bradcast. Now, less than 1 month until your last chance to vote in the critical midterm elections on November 3rd. I wonder how hot it'll be here in Los Angeles by then. I know I received a text message from Ballot Tracks over the weekend. Desi Doyen, have you signed up yet for Ballot Tracks? Do you have that?
1: Yes, I do. And I got a nice little message saying, hey, your ballot's on your way.
0: On the way. Mine too. On the way right now, and that I should receive it at some point this week. A very helpful service, by the way, if you haven't signed up for it, if you're here in California, or a bunch of other states have it as well. If you're able to sign up for it wherever you live, it's easy to do at the California Secretary of State's website here in California. It was actually useful to me during the primary because I did not receive notice as I normally would right after dropping off my ballot at a voting center. Usually I'll get a notice by, late that evening that we've received your ballot. So I contacted LA County. They were able to track down my ballot for me, which was great, and made sure that it was, in fact, counted. Accurately, I can't tell you, but it got counted.
1: It's a neat little service, and it's a sign that I think that California and these other states like their voters and want to help them vote.
0: And that's the theory. And of course, we've been focusing more and more on those elections here on the broadcast in recent days than we already do. We do it all the way, year round, but certainly in recent days, as it will be the nation's first formal attempt to begin to put the brakes on the runaway wannabe authoritarianism of the current administration and its henchmen in Congress and elsewhere by supporters of democracy of all parties, faiths, races, and creeds across these United States. At the same time, we've been covering the threats to those elections, largely, sadly, shamefully, most of which are coming from this year from the president of the United States himself. Yes, that guy you heard at the top of the show at a campaign rally over the weekend in Alabama, I think it was, calling for his MAGA supporters to get out and vote and, quote, shove it up the asses of the Democrats, apparently. Obnoxious, embarrassing, yes, but given Trump's threats against elections, his control of the apparatus of the federal government, and his proven record of inciting his own supporters to conduct a violent insurrection to try and steal a presidential election, that we are forced to take all of these threats made by him and his supporters and his departments of justice and homeland security very seriously this year. Which brings us to our first story and the guest that will join us momentarily to discuss it. Democracy Docket, the legal and media organization created by Democratic election attorney Marco Elias, reported late last week on an alarming letter that was sent by a member of the Georgia State Election Board, not the entire board itself, but a senior official on the board. A letter to Donald Trump's corrupted Department of Justice amid what you likely know by now to be a months-long, if not years-long, attempt by Trump to commandeer federal elections, or at least state elections, from his federal post, despite the fact that the executive branch has no constitutional role to do so. And amid various fears and concerns, some justifiable, some less so, of interference by federal agents this year, such as ICE or the FBI or DOJ officials at polling places on November 3rd or during the post-election tabulation process. Well, that includes fears of federal agents seizing voting systems and or ballots, etc. Amid this atmosphere, as Democracy Docket reported late last week, the executive director of Georgia's Republican-controlled election board invited the Department of Justice last week to declare the state's voting system unlawful before the upcoming midterm elections. What? I mean, even if it's true, does the DOJ have any sort of legal standing to do any such thing? We will discuss that and much more on this with my guest momentarily. In the letter on Thursday, State Election Board, or SEB, Executive Director James Mills, a Republican on the Republican Majority Board, asked the DOJ to, quote, prohibit the state's use of voting machines previously certified by the federal government. Yes, those would be these awful, terrible, wildly vulnerable, privacy-defying, 100% unverifiable touchscreen voting systems that we have spent years decrying on this very program and essentially begging Georgia Republican Secretary of State Brad Raffensperger to get rid of in favor of verifiable, overseeable, hand-marked paper ballots. And if he won't do that, at least update those systems with security patches that both the company who makes them and the U.S. Computer Infrastructure and Cybersecurity Agency, or CISA, has also begged Georgia and the rest of the nation to install onto these systems to fill at least some of the many security holes that we know about those systems that exist. Well, Mills, with the SEB, the State Election Board, also asked the DOJ in this letter to, quote, set a binding 6-month deadline to force the state to phase out machines that he asked it to deem illegal. He asked for all of this now just 1 month before the last chance to vote on Election Day, November 3rd, with voters now voting already in all 50 states and in-person early voting, yes, on those very same touchscreen voting systems set to begin in the Peach State next week. The request, as Democracy Docket reports it, is an extraordinary assault on Georgia's voting system by unelected officials appointed to make and enforce the state's election rules. It was also sent despite several SEB members, including the chairman, denouncing federal involvement in state election procedures. As the docket notes, the DOJ lacks the legal authority to declare voting machines unlawful or unilaterally seize voting equipment, as the U.S. Constitution gives state and local officials the power to administer elections. However, the letter comes after Donald Trump has repeatedly attempted to exert greater control over state election procedures, including what machines can or can't be used to cast ballots. In particular, and this is verbatim from Democracy Docket, election deniers have repeatedly attacked Georgia's voting machines since Trump's loss in the state in the 2020 presidential election, which is true. Some have, but so have a lot of us election integrity folks who are distinct from Donald Trump's Stop the Steal so-called election deniers. Mills's letter specifically concerns Georgia's electronic ballot marking devices, which voters a touchscreen, which voters use to make their selections. Those selections are then encoded in QR codes, which are non-readable, non-verifiable, at least by humans, which are then scanned by tabulators during the vote count process. Now, to be clear, because we use a very similar system of touchscreen voting at the polls, if not by mail voters, here in Los Angeles and in other jurisdictions around the state and the nation. Whereas Georgia's Secretary of State Raffensperger forces every single jurisdiction in the state of Georgia to use these systems. So to be clear about them, these systems that we're talking about print out the voter selections that are made on the touchscreen, or at least what are supposed to be the voter selections, onto a piece of paper, along with a QR code or a regular barcode on it, depending on the particular system. Voters are then supposed to verify those votes on those papers, which are supposed to show a human readable representation of their ballot selections, which, as studies show, most voters actually do not review after the computer printed them out. Or even if they do review them, they do not review them accurately, because some 90% of inaccurate selections printed out on the ballot actually go unnoticed by those touchscreen voters. That, according to numerous studies. But they are supposed to try and verify the accuracy of the human readable selections on the ballot before dropping that into another computer, a computer scanner this time, which reads the QR code or the barcode rather than the thing that the human voters were supposed to try and verify as printed out by those computers. In other words, the voters verify, or they try to verify, one thing to assure accuracy in their votes cast, but the scanners count an entirely different thing, a thing that cannot be verified by the voters when those scanners tabulate those ballots. There is good reason to be concerned and or skeptical about the use of these systems, which has led many folks like myself, who have covered them now for more than 20 years, to advise voters to do anything they can to vote on a hand-marked paper ballot instead, even if it means voting by mail. You don't have to be a MAGA Trumper, stop the stealer, to feel that way. If you know how these systems work, as so many voting system experts and computer scientists have pointed out over the years, if you can avoid casting your vote on a touchscreen, please do so. If you can't, by all means, use those machines. Do not give up your right to vote. On the other hand, asking this DOJ to declare something unlawful that they have no right to declare unlawful in an atmosphere in which there is already great concern about federal officials bigfooting state and local officials and voters in order to commandeer elections is, at least in my opinion, we'll see how my much smarter guest views it momentarily, in my opinion, a terrible idea for Georgia voters. And frankly, for all Americans, given the importance that Georgia elections play these days in the way our federal government runs, which, among other things, has this year a very important U.S. Senate race at the top of the ticket, with Democratic Senator John Ossoff facing a challenge from Republican Mike Collins in a state that Donald Trump won by a little over 2 points just 2 years ago in 2024. Specifically, in this letter, Mills asked Assistant Attorney General Harmeet Dillon, a longtime Trump MAGA activist now serving as the head of the DOJ's Civil Rights Division, to declare, quote, the use of unreadable, unverifiable QR code-based voter tabulation and other electronic tabulation method that does not permit the voter to verify the vote that is actually counted, to declare that unlawful under the Help America Vote Act, or HAVA, of 2002. Now, as noted, as Democracy Docket does here, most voting machine experts recommend that the states move away from this type of ballot marking device that encode votes in barcodes or QR codes. That said, the supposedly bipartisan U.S. Election Assistance Commission, or EAC, which HAVA created to test and certify voting equipment used in the U.S. elections, the EAC has certified Georgia's voting machines, whether they deserve that certification or not, but they have been certified as terrible and vulnerable and unoverseeable by the public that they actually are. In fact, Georgia law bars election officials from using voting equipment that is not certified by the EAC. So to ask the DOJ to suddenly decertify these systems 30 days before the election, Dominion Voting Systems, a voting machine company that was at the center of election conspiracy theories after 2020, manufactured all of Georgia's voting systems. The company has since been acquired by an ally of Donald Trump's, and it has been renamed Liberty Vote. Well, three members of the Georgia State Election Board adopted this resolution, a resolution asking their executive director to draft and send this letter to the DOJ. The board's chair, an appointee of the outgoing Republican governor, Brian Kemp, strongly opposed the resolution, saying it was inviting the federal government to become directly involved in state matters in Georgia. Quote, "I have a fundamental issue with the federal government becoming involved in Georgia elections," he said, adding, "I just fundamentally disagree with it." As well he should. Mills, the board's executive director, also copied Trump's corrupt U.S. Attorney General Todd Blanche on this letter, as well as Homeland Security Secretary Mark Wayne Mullen. In a separate letter to Blanche earlier this year, Mullen asked the DOJ, on what authority I do not know, to declare barcodes or QR coding encoding machines to be unlawful under HAVA. Why is the head of the Department of Homeland Security asking the DOJ to do this? I don't know. But now the state of Georgia, at least its state election board, at least a majority of this now very MAGA board, are doing the same, just 1 month from Election Day. The letter comes asking the Trump administration to interfere with the state's voting systems, even as Georgia is supposedly in the process of completely overhauling how they conduct elections. Earlier this year, a Georgia special committee embarked on a years-long effort that is supposed to lead to the phasing out of QR encoding ballot marking devices for most voters, but we will see. If you have listened to this show for almost any portion of the past several decades of our coverage of such things, you are probably familiar with my next guest, who has spent most of those years specifically targeting exactly these concerns about Georgia's voting systems, even though I don't think even she, we'll find out momentarily, would call on the federal government, particularly at this late date, but probably ever, to somehow declare the entire voting system unlawful in Georgia and or to come in and stop voters from using it or confiscating ballots cast on those systems. Marilyn Marks, longtime friend of this program, longtime advocate of secure, transparent, overseeable elections, as the executive director of the Nonpartisan Coalition for Good Governance, has spent years taking on Democratic and Republican officials alike in Georgia regarding these matters. Her group successfully won a court order to decertify the state's previous touchscreen voting systems made by Diebold at the time, only to see Secretary Raffensperger replace them with similarly unverifiable and unsecured touchscreen systems that, as experts revealed during Marx's court case challenging this new system, revealed that those systems could be hacked in seconds by any voter at any polling place with as little as a ballpoint pen. Something which the Georgia Election Board's letter to the Department of Justice actually points out. Marilyn Marks, welcome back to the broadcast. And boy, I did not see this one coming, to be frank. Not this close to Election Day, for crying out loud.
2: Well, it's absolutely crazy, but thank you so much for having me on. And you're absolutely right that my answer would be never, ever, ever would I want the DOJ, particularly this DOJ, coming in for this type of disruption right before the election. Obviously, over the years, we've all seen DOJ, not this one, do good work in terms of protecting voting rights, right? And we've seen them be called into situations to protect people's right to vote. That's not what this is.
0: No.
2: And we really have to ask, Brad, what the heck is going on here? And I'll come back to that in a moment. You were about to ask, or about to say something?
0: Excuse me. I mean, I got to tell you, when I read the State Election Board's letter, with a few exceptions in it regarding some nonsense about nonpartisan groups who actually help keep voting rolls clean and so forth. When I read the letter, the bulk of what the board is seeking here, at least from the DOJ, the things that they are citing, from the problem with QR code voting to the hackability of Georgia's systems to the demand that security patches that were created for them years ago but still not installed by Secretary Raffensperger, that those finally be installed, et cetera. Those are actually things, almost everything in that letter that they're demanding, I kind of agree with. And I think you do too, but probably not, A, 30 days before an election, and B, not ever with the DOJ, much less this DOJ, and after they've threatened to, raid polling places, they have in fact absconded with ballots, including in Georgia, from Georgia's Fulton County, and the nation is now on edge, under this quickly deteriorating president, who's actually been proven to be willing to incite an insurrection in order to steal an election. So I want to start with your general thoughts before we get into the specifics. What am I getting wrong and or right here, I guess, in my thinking about this?
2: Well, I hate to tell you, Brad, there's a little bit that you're getting a little bit wrong.
0: Okay.
2: That it's worse than you thought it was.
0: Okay, great.
2: And that, great. That is that this, James, who wrote the letter, it wasn't exactly a rogue letter. It theoretically has the backing of the board.
0: Mm-hmm.
2: Now, there were two board members who weighed in and said, don't you send out a damn thing until we see it.
0: Mm-hmm.
2: And he defied them.
0: Mm-hmm.
2: He absolutely defied them because he had the deep MAGA guys, totally pushing him to do it and prepared to do it. I'm sure they had that letter written. It was dated September the 30th. And we believe that it was in the meeting was September the 28th. It went out the door September 30th. And the board members, at least the kind of non-MAGA board members, found out about it after it had already gone. So it's not kind of a one guy letter here. This is the letter with the official seal, the official stamp, speaking for the most senior election officials in the state, asking DOJ to come in.
0: Well, asking after those two other officials, I think one of them a Democrat, one of them a Republican, had specifically said, hey, please let us review it before you send this out, essentially on our behalf. We'll dive into those specifics of the election, Georgia Election Board letter to DOJ and Homeland Security. But since I mentioned him and I cited his media outlet, here's a bit of Democratic Party election attorney Mark Elias created a Democracy Docket, his response to the letter from those Georgia officials, because I know that you and Elias don't always necessarily agree on everything, and you may not hear either. But let me play a little bit of his response to that, and I'll get your response on the other side.
3: They are looking for excuses to seize ballots. They're looking for excuses, as Donald Trump said, to take control of the tabulation of votes. This is not a good faith plea by local election officials for technical expertise by the Department of Justice. This is, in my opinion, a concerted effort by election deniers in Georgia to undermine elections that they are about to lose, that John Ossoff is about to win for Senate, that House members, Democrats are going to do quite well, and the governor's race may very well go Democratic as well. They attack the voting machines themselves. Full disclosure, I'm not a big fan of the kinds of voting machines they use in Georgia. These QR code machines, these ballot marking device machines, Georgia could do better. But like the time to do better is not weeks before voting. It's not like when early voting's about to begin and we're about to have election day. So, you know, I'm not here as an apologist for the voting technology in Georgia by any stretch of the imagination. But again, this is not an effort to solve that problem. This is an effort to use that as an excuse to have the federal government take over the vote counting and tabulation.
0: That was Mark Elias, longtime Democratic Party election attorney and founder of the Democracy Docket, who I know, Marilyn Marks, you are, as I said, not always in agreement with on matters of election integrity and security and transparency and oversight, et cetera. Your response to Mark Elias on this matter today?
2: I will just say amen to him this time, 100%. And the people in Georgia, and I will say the progressives in Georgia, do not get it. And I wish they could hear that over and over. Right now, they are not reacting to this with any type of effort to figure out, okay, what can we do to protect? And I think what he is saying is absolutely right. This is an excuse to do everything from bring in a lot of DOJ monitors into the polling places, which I think is going to be a horrible idea. Use the excuse to potentially seize the machines. And then at the end of the election, use the excuse, particularly the story that you broke, the problem with the secret ballot. We do not, that didn't get solved, Brad. The story that you broke 2 months ago now, no one's done a darn thing. That means people are going to be able to say this was an unconstitutional election. Excuse me, go ahead.
0: Well, no, two questions before we and are you okay to stick around through a break here? Are you okay on timing?
2: Of course.
0: Right, because I got a lot to ask you about this. But before we get there to the break, why is it a horrible idea to have the Department of Justice come in and be monitors, as you say? I mean, it's been done before in previous elections. Why do you see that as a horrible idea down in Georgia? And what is it that the progressives down there in Georgia are not getting about all of this as you see it?
2: Well, they think that these are kind of bumbling bureaucrats at the state election board, and they are. They're bumbling, but this time they are conniving. I mean, they were looking to write the DOJ a blank check. Mm. You write this DOJ a blank check, they're going to cash it.
0: Mm.
2: And I think that's what we ought to think about. What will they do? What's wrong with DOJ agents in the polling places? You know that they are going to come in with aggressiveness when people hear that there are federal agents. They won't know the difference between a DOJ observer and an ICE agent, right?
0: Yeah.
2: And you know how messages get bollocked up, mm-hmm. and it will not help in terms of voter turnout, I believe, particularly now that they haven't solved the ballot secrecy problem either. So, and then you've got hanging over your head every day the threat of seizing the machines on various grounds, on the grounds of federal violations using the QR codes, as you just explained to your audience.
0: Mm-hmm.
2: So, you know, if you are a malicious DOJ, what you could do is let early voting start. And then sometime during or the latter part of early voting, the last week, we have 3 weeks of early voting in Georgia,
0: mm-hmm.
2: for the last week of early voting. Then you decide you're going to take the machines. You know?
0: Terrifying.
2: And right now,
0: yeah.
2: the progressives are saying, oh, we'll just handle it in court. We'll handle it in court. You know the problem with that you have, it does damage that you can never recover from.
0: Yeah, it's at a point like that in the middle of an election. I mean, you know, we complain when the polling place opens an hour late. Can you imagine the, right. the chaos and confusion if something like this happens in Georgia? Although that said, I don't think the voters are going to stand for it. I think they're going to come out in even larger numbers than they otherwise might have when they hear stories like this. But let me do this. And it also raises the question of who actually wrote this letter. We'll get to a lot of this after. Let me take a quick break here. We're speaking with Marilyn Marks about this letter written by the at the behest of the Georgia State Election Board, just over 30 days before the critical midterm elections, essentially asking the DOJ to declare their voting system, not essentially, literally asking the DOJ to declare their voting systems unlawful and essentially inviting them to come in and I guess take over elections in the state of Georgia. Marilyn Marks.
2: DOJ is going to read it that way.
0: Yeah, I would think so. Marilyn Marks has been covering issues like this, warning us about the voting system in Georgia for quite some time. Let's take a quick break. We'll come back and talk more about this letter, what it all means, what they are really after. All of that straight ahead on the broadcast. I'm Brad Friedman. Hey, this is Brad here at the Bradcast and bradblog.com. 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From Desi Doyen and myself, thank you.

0: Brad Friedman from bradblog.com. We are speaking with Marilyn Marks, the executive director of the Coalition for Good Governance, who is calling now on the Georgia State Election Board to rescind the letter sent just last week to the Department of Justice, copied to the Department of Homeland Security, asking the DOJ to declare the voting machines in Georgia, the voting systems used at the polling places, to be unlawful. Then what? I don't know. That happened last week. Marilyn Marks' group is calling on the very MAGA election board to rescind that letter, which is just a remarkable letter coming 30 days before the election. Marilyn Marks, thanks for sticking around. Your Coalition for Good Governance states in your response to all of this today, quote, "The demands conflict with the advocates' own positions." In other words, the State Board of Election members who resisted a relatively simple and limited ballot secrecy remedy. That's the remedy to the story that you helped us break on this program in the summer that allows, as you've discovered, allows ballots secrecy to be stolen by anybody with a chatbot, basically. But that this group, the Georgia State Board of Election, that they resisted a simple remedy to that problem, describing it as too burdensome for local officials at this late date, strangely demanding a completely unrealistic software overhaul now on the eve of the election, bringing their real motivations into question. That ballot secrecy issue, as I said, is Marilyn, as we spoke to you about it on the show, you discovered that anyone with a regular old AI chatbot is able to exploit a flaw in these Georgia ballot scanners to determine pretty much how anyone voted at any polling place on any issue, thus undermining a constitutional right to a secret ballot. But tell me about the, quote, relatively simple and limited ballot secrecy remedy that you mentioned that the board actually resisted. You've offered solutions to these problems. They've resisted them, and now weeks later, they seem to be calling for a federal takeover of Georgia's elections.
1: Yeah, right. So this simple fix actually came after years of urging the update of the software. Mm-hmm. It has now been over 4 years that the state has put off the update of the software that did address the software flaw mm-hmm. that created the ballot secrecy problem that you reported on. All right, as Alex Halderman has said, it's taken the state longer to even consider the software update than it took the Americans to defeat the Germans in World War II. That's pretty ridiculous.
0: Alex Halderman being a voting system expert, computer scientist from the University of Michigan that found so many of the flaws in this system in use in Georgia. And I would say, I should note, by the way, those same systems in Georgia are used in about a dozen other jurisdictions, states, or I should say, around the country. So, yes.
1: And we do know, though, that many of those states have now Pennsylvania just completed their update of the software. Some other states have. We believe Michigan has done some updates. So not everyone has ignored it. But now about Labor Day, we ran out of that window of time. No matter how much we had demanded, pounded the table, no one wanted to deal with the idea of updating the software. It wasn't that big of a deal. We ran out of the window of time to do it. So we said, okay, what else can we do to break that electronic link for the trace that created the traceability? Mm-hmm. Well, what we could do is shuffle the ballots before they were scanned. In other words, we would, as voters, go put our ballot into the old-fashioned ballot box, mm-hmm. you know, with the seal on top and the slot in the top. Mm-hmm. And then after an adequate number of ballots, and it takes a lot, an adequate number of ballots accumulated in the box, mm-hmm. account for them, shuffle them up by hand, and then put them have the poll managers put them through the scanner.
0: Problem solved.
1: The way we used
0: problem
1: to
0: solved.
1: Yes, problem solved. Pretty low tech.
0: Preventing me or Marilyn or Donald Trump or the DOJ or Bobby Kennedy or the military, whoever wanted to find out how people voted, you know, before they go to hire, you know, thousands of employees at the CDC, which is based in Atlanta, or before the new governor comes in next year and hires a bunch of people. Right now, they can go out and find out how anyone voted. As long as they cast their vote at the polling place, shuffling the papers after they were voted upon, even with this terrible QR code, at least it would prevent people from being able to violate the secret ballot. And they and the board, saying, didn't want to go with that plan?
1: They would not even hear it. Sally Grubbs, one of the board members, started in July, begging them to meet and have emergency rules that would urge the Secretary of State to update the software, which they still had time to do at that point.
0: Right.
1: And then after we ran out of that, and they wouldn't meet, they wouldn't talk, they even said, we don't even want to hear from the experts about this. We don't want to talk about it. This very board that now their hair is on fire, supposedly, going to the DOJ saying, come in, and handle all these problems. These are the very problems they refused to even hear. And in fact, one of the women who is a member who is pushing this so hard, literally in August said, I don't want to hear from any experts. I don't want to hear about it. I'm not going to be voting on any rules. I know everything I need to know. Nothing's going to change my mind. This board chose to absolutely do nothing. And now want to roll out the red carpet for the DOJ.
0: What?
1: That's a little suspicious.
0: Well, that's what I was going to say. What happened here? You noted before the break that it was about 2 days, I guess, from the time that the board voted to send this letter to the DOJ until they actually did send it out to the DOJ and Department of Homeland Security. And by the way, do you have any idea why this letter was CC'd, I guess, to DHS Secretary Mark Wayne Mullen, which DHS oversees ICE. I mean, even giving the greatest benefit of the doubt here to the senders of this letter, the Georgia State Election Board, what legitimate basis is there to bring the Department of Homeland Security Secretary even into this matter at all, as far as you can tell?
1: Well, you may know that they have an election integrity, so-called unit, right? Now,
0: no, I didn't know that. They do?
1: Yes. Yes, they do. Uh-huh. And they were the first some months ago, I mean, maybe now even well over a year ago, to start suggesting that maybe a national emergency would be a good idea for purposes of elections. No, they have a, you know, deeply involved election integrity group. And as I kind of get the impression, trying to connect the dots, Brad, the dots that I can connect suggest that perhaps it was that group that began to urge, if we could just get a letter sent to DOJ, if a letter got sent to DOJ from the top officials, then DOJ would be more inclined to take action. And if you go back to September the 2nd, you'll find a letter from Mark Wayne Mullen to Todd Blanche saying, hey, by the way, there are lots of voting system problems, and hey, QR codes are one. And he was sending the signal to Todd Blanche, who had just been confirmed, saying, you need to get on this. You need to get on this. And then the next thing that happens is resolutions are prepared for the board to for the board to vote on. And during early September, those resolutions got killed before they could get onto the table. But this time, this one slipped through, and I think it was because Sally Grubbs, appointed by the Senate Ethics Committee, well, actually the Senate in Georgia, I think she felt that they were going to honor her request to be sure to review everything. Therefore, she was thinking there wasn't going to be a lot of risk of this happening, and completely underestimated their maliciousness and their willingness to defy her. to bring in the DOJ.
0: Well, it actually sounds like somebody perhaps reached out from the from the administration somewhere, the Department of Homeland Security, this so-called election integrity unit that they have that I had no idea about, that I've never heard of before, or the DOJ, and said, hey, you know, please send us this letter or send this letter to DOJ and CC us so that we have something to take action on. It sounds a whole lot, Marilyn Marks, like what we heard back in 2020 when Donald Trump was fighting the results of that election, and suddenly, oh, what do you know? We've got a letter from officials from the House, the state House in Georgia or in Arizona or something, asking, you know, please reverse the certification. We have found all sorts of problems, which, you know, they didn't. But that they, the Trump and the administration basically, you know, went to somebody out there and said, hey, we need you guys to draft a letter to send it to us. Or actually, they probably said, hey, here's a letter. Give it a look, sign your name on it, and send it to us. This smells a whole lot like that the more we discuss it, Marilyn.
1: Absolutely. And this is what, you know, I've been so worried about. You know, we'd been kind of hearing through the grapevine that might be going on. And then all of a sudden there's this resolution, and then there's the letter that happens. Now, I hope that some real enterprising investigative reporter will start doing a lot of FOIAs and a lot of open records requests in Georgia. And I'm going to guess that your and my suspicion will be borne out by a lot of correspondence. Probably a lot that people tried to disappear and that sort of thing. But I think we will see a lot of correspondence that would indicate that, yes, this has been a plan, because it certainly cannot, it was not in any way a sincere effort by these board members who have, these are the same people, Brad, who have fought us in court for the last 9 years saying, you know, this board is. I'm not saying exact same people.
0: The board is a defendant in your lawsuit. Absolutely. Where you have raised and discovered and raised issues. All of these flaws and insecurities in the voting systems. Yeah. And they haven't done anything. Yeah. They fought against it. Yeah.
1: They, and we have, as CTG, we have

0: start screaming, oh, then the DOJ's got to come in and create a solution here.
1: So they could have done many of these things. They could have done many of these things themselves, or at least called for them. Instead, they fought them in the past.
0: No.
1: And now, 30 days before the election, hey, DOJ, come in and do our job for us.
0: Brad, exactly. But they had the ability to fix every single one of these problems because they have the enforcement authority. It is their duty. It is their authority to direct compliance with the law. They could have told the Secretary of State, you can't keep using these QR codes, for example.
1: Yeah.
0: They chose not to.
1: Yeah. And now they're all up in arms about it. They've known about it for years. And by the way, I noted this is a very MAGA state election board. Is that fair to say, Marilyn?
0: You know, they're two very strong MAGA members.
1: Okay.
0: Sally Grubbs is, she's probably known as a MAGA member, but the way she votes on this board is generally more down the middle.
1: Okay.
0: And then there is one Democrat, and then there is we would call him a traditional Republican, who is the chair. But every one of those board members could be speaking out today to the press, to the political parties, and to county election officials to say that we do not approve of this. We want to repudiate this. We pull it back. But no one's saying anything.
1: I asked about them being MAGA is because they've been at odds at times with the Republican Secretary of State, Brad Raffensperger. Mm-hmm. Many Trumpers will, still blame him for Trump's loss in Georgia in 2020 when Trump tried to force Raffensperger to steal the election for him in the state, to find 11,780 votes, whatever it was, in that infamous phone call. I suspect there may finally be some common ground, Marilyn Marks, between you and your longtime nemesis, Brad Raffensperger, on this, with not only your nemesis, I should add, but accomplished liar, Brad Raffensperger. Has he offered a response to any of this, to this letter from the board, because they're also sort of bigfooting the Secretary of State of Georgia in this process, it seems to me. Has he responded to your knowledge?
0: Not much. I mean, yeah, he's made some statements on the record, or maybe his people have, kind of insulting the board, but he, like the board members, has taken no step at all to try to issue a formal statement asking for the rescission of that letter. And I have seen no lawmakers on the Democratic side or the Republican side speak up and say this letter needs to be rescinded. And I guess you've got a group of activist listeners, Brad, and I would ask them to go to the website seb.ga.gov, mm-hmm. and get the contact information where you can reach the board and write a letter and say you all need to rescind that letter, and and urge the progressive groups in Georgia to put the pressure on to pull back on that letter.
1: SEB for State Election Board.
0: SEB, like State Election Board. Uh-huh.
1: .ga.gov.
0: Right.
1: As focused as you are, just a few minutes left here, Marilyn, as focused as you are on Georgia specifically, I don't know if you can answer this question or not, but we use very similar unverifiable voting systems here in Los Angeles, as do many other jurisdictions around the country. But this Georgia matter would seem to have implications for the rest of the nation in a whole bunch of ways, which is, why we so often over the years we've covered the years long battle that you have been sort of waging there over the voting systems in the state. I don't know if you've even had time to ponder this yet, but why should the rest of the nation be concerned about what is going on right now in Georgia?
0: Okay, well, I'll give you an answer on two different levels. Mm-hmm. One, all of the jurisdictions ought to check to see if their Dominion system has been updated beyond 5.5.
1: Okay.

0: 5.17 or above.
1: Okay.
0: They ought to check that and do any last minute things they can if it's possible to make sure it's updated. But secondly, I think we all care about the U.S. Senate race and the balance in the House. And what I worry about there is that Georgia's seats can be so at risk that they affect the balance, which is of interest to everyone.
1: Mm-hmm.
0: And when Georgia is running a non-secret ballot election, I fear that it is going to give the Republicans in power, particularly in the Senate,
1: mm-hmm.
0: and possibly to Mike Johnson, to try to challenge Georgia's elections on the ballot. They're, you know, not in the courts, as you know. The people in a lot of citizens do not know that who gets seated in the House and in the Senate does not depend on a court record. It depends on a trial on the Senate floor for
1: mm-hmm.
0: senators.
1: Mm-hmm.
0: And of course, the House members choose.
1: Mm-hmm.
0: And so it will be based on whatever colorable arguments the partisans can make. And so I think that is one of the reasons that people do need to be concerned about what's going on in Georgia. And again, that non-secret ballot can be handled before elections start.
1: And I feel like above and beyond those specific concerns, excuse me, about the voting systems and so forth, I feel like, you know, that if the DOJ takes up Georgia on this offer to, hey, come on in, and, you know, declare our voting systems to be unlawful. Come on in. We've got problems here. We need you here. We need DHS at the polling place. I feel like if they open the door in Georgia, that essentially, mm-hmm. you know, if they take up that offer, well, then, you know, what stops them from the very next day saying, well, you know what, Georgia, you think Georgia was bad? You should take a look at North Carolina, South Carolina. Take your pick, Michigan, Pennsylvania, you know, on and on. Well, that same problem we had going on in Georgia, in Atlanta, we also have going on in Detroit. We need to send in some DHS folks there. I feel like this is the elephant, if you will, poking its trunk into the tent. And if we all just sort of wave this away. Oh yeah, well, it's those crazy MAGA folks down in Georgia on the election board. Ah, it's that crazy DOJ. If we sort of wave it away without taking notice here, I think it's a recipe and an invitation for disaster.
0: I completely agree, and I think people need to be thinking about how to take a prophylactic action within their own state, rather than doing, I think, what we might be doing in Georgia, and that's we'll wait and see, and then we will respond with a lawsuit or something. I just hate the idea of standing back and not doing anything and just trying to do a rapid response, because rapid responses never work when there's voter suppression going on. You can't respond fast enough.
1: Yeah, in the middle of an election. And the fact that we've now got essentially Marilyn Marks of the Coalition for Good Governance and Mark Elias of Democracy Docket and Brad Raffensperger, the Republican Secretary of Georgia, all kind of on the same page in general about opposing what the Georgia Board of Elections seems to be calling for. I think a lot of Americans ought to stand up and take notice when those three folks are kind of in agreement, even though they spend much of the year violently disagreeing about the content of that letter or the things that they're talking about in there and the use of the QR codes and the touchscreen systems and everything else. If they're all in agreement, I think we ought to stand up and pay attention. I hope you will do so as well. Marilyn Marks, her work, I hope you will consider following her on the social medias at Marilyn R. Marks. Her website is coalitionforgoodgovernance.org. They have been doing extraordinary work for so many years. And now we find, bad guys are just mining it to bastardize it and lie about it to have the DOJ take over our elections. Oops. Anyway, Marilyn Marks, longtime expert of free and fair elections, the executive director and founder of the Coalition for Good Governance. Thank you so much for joining us today,
0: Thank
1: Marilyn.
0: Thank you so much, Brad. Great to talk to you, as always.
1: I hope we don't talk to you either before or after the election, because that's usually bad news. Be careful out there. Thank you, Marilyn.
0: Thank you, Neil. Bye-bye.
1: All right, we got to get out here. My thanks to our producer, Desi Doyen, to our board operator, Will, and to all of you for spending a portion of your day or night with us. 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I am bradcast@bradblog.com. And you'll find me on the social medias at TheBradBlog. See you there. Until we see you here next time. Yeah, we ran a little long today. We'll make up for it tomorrow, Des. I'm Brad Friedman. Good luck, world.

0: 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Not one bad word. Not even fuck, shit, pig, mother, none of that. 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
1: This is part of a diary from 1962. We were in the room, and then the coach, he told me to take my shirt off and try on the top of the uniform. And I did that too. And then he told me that it fit perfectly over my body, and he started to rub my body and take it back off me again. And then he said, take off your pants and try on these bottoms. So I took off my blue jeans and threw them across the arm of the chair next to me, and he handed me the shorts and told me that I shouldn't wear any underwear when I tried them on because the fit might not be right. I hesitated.
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4: 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This is Bob J, bringing you another episode of Black and Blues, which is the weekly black music program here on Radio Free Brooklyn. We're live every Tuesday morning, and we go for 2 hours from 11 a.m. to 1 p.m., bringing you all kinds of black music, from gospel to R&B to doo-wop to funk to Motown to blues. You name it, we play it. But we do not play jazz, and we do not play pop. Those are the only two exceptions that we have. And we always have a theme. And today's theme is a continuation of the last 2 weeks, and it may be the last show with this theme, maybe half of next week, I'm not sure yet. And that is songs about fools and foolish things. Plenty of songs to go around, let me tell you. I went through literally hundreds of songs to make the selections for these shows. I could have done at least 10 shows. Evidently, there were a lot of fools around then and now, because there are fools mentioned in songs of the 1920s to currently, and many of them. So the world hasn't changed all that much when it comes to fools. So let's start off with a 1950 recording by a guy who had a long, long career. Interesting artist. I saw him once live. I'm talking about Mr. 5x5, Jimmy Rushing. This is Fool's Blues.

0: First up, Jimmy Rushing, Fool's Blues, recorded for the Gotham Record Company here in New York City in 1950. Jimmy Rushing doing the vocal, accompanied by some of the finest jazz musicians of the era. Emmett Berry on trumpet, Vic Dickinson on trombone, Buddy Powell alto sax, Buddy Tate tenor sax, Bill Doggett on piano, Walter Page on bass, and Joe Jones on drums. What an all-star lineup. After that, you heard Don't Make a Fool Out of Me by Little Esther with Earl Warren Orchestra, recorded for Federal Records in New York in 1951. Little Esther is Esther Mae Jones doing the vocal, accompanied by a band that included Earl Warren on alto, Pete Lewis on guitar, and Devonia Williams on piano. Both Pete Lewis and Devonia Williams were regulars of the Johnny Otis Orchestra. And we closed with Take the Hand of a Fool by Linda Hayes with Ray Scott and the Ramrocks. That was recorded in New York City in 1959, but it was released on an Italian label called Broadway International, never released officially on a U.S. label. Linda Hayes doing the vocal, accompanied by Harold Osley on tenor sax, Leroy Grover piano, Jimmy Breedlove guitar, Paula Roberts on drums, and Walter Spriggs on bass guitar. Now, Walter Spriggs is the real name of Ray Scott, who's in the title of the listed artist, who's also the husband of Linda Hayes. Now, Walter Spriggs had a long career as a doo-wop singer and a blues singer, and then he became Ray Scott and did a phenomenal record called The Prayer, which is about one half of an album, half of the A-side of an album on Chess Records, which deals with the imaginary death of an old segregationist governor. And it talks about how he wished the guy would burn and tortured and in a car wreck and fire and brim. It's unbelievable. And that was Ray Scott's The Prayer. But his real name is Walter Spriggs. By the way, the vocal group that's accompanying the record is the Flares. And Linda Hayes is really not a Hayes or a Linda. She's Bertha Williams. I can imagine Bertha Williams, just that it doesn't have a ring. If you see it on a record, you say, Bertha Williams. Linda Hayes has a better ring. Well, let's continue on with songs about fools. This is a record made by a guy who has a phenomenal real name, which I'll disclose after. I mean, you can't believe what a great name he has. But he recorded under the name Gorgeous George, not the wrestler. There was a wrestler a long, long time ago named Gorgeous George before wrestling became what it is today, which is a phenomenal thing. Wrestling was just a lot of fun entertainment, and people didn't take it seriously at all. I'm talking the 1950s and 60s. Gorgeous George was a big deal, but that's not the same guy. This is a soul singer from 1965. Let's hear him do The Biggest Fool in Town.
1: Hey, baby, I want to talk to you. Wait a minute.

We started off that set with Biggest Fool in Town by Gorgeous George. That was recorded for the Stax Record Company in Memphis in 1965. Now, Gorgeous George, as I said at the outset, has one of the most remarkable names. His last name is George, by the way, but his name is Theodophilus. Theodophilus Odell George. Yep. How's that for a name? What a great name. It probably wouldn't have fit on the label of the record, so they changed it to Gorgeous George. After that, you heard Call Me a Fool by Leonard Lee, done for the Seven Arts label in New York in 1961. The vocal group is the Halos, led by Arthur Cryer with J.R. Bailey, Phil and Harold Johnson, and Al Cleveland. Leonard Lee, by the way, was the male half of Shirley and Lee. Remember Shirley and Lee? One of the biggest duets of the era. And we closed out with I'm a Fool by Little Joe and the Thrillers. That's an unissued recording done for the OK Record Company in New York in 1957. Joe Cook is the lead singer. Other members of the group were Faris Hill, Richard Frazier, Donald Burnett, and Henry Pascal. Well, we're still talking about fools. There are plenty of them to go around. So let's listen to one of the greatest harmonica players of the era. I'm talking the 1950s. This is Little Walter and his Jukes, Tonight with a Fool.

Well, you just heard King Floyd, A Day in the Life of a Fool, done for Cotillion Records in Memphis in 1970. Preceding that was This Old Fool by Buddy Guy and Junior Wells, recorded for the Atco Record Company in Boston in 1972. Buddy Guy, vocal and guitar, accompanied by the Jay Giles Band. Jay Giles on guitar, Magic Dick on harmonica, and Seth Justman on piano, Danny Klein on bass, Stephen Blatt on drums. This is from an album of Buddy Guy and Junior Wells' Play the Blues. On this song, there is no Junior Wells, however. Preceding that was Just Like a Fool by the Cool Gents. That's an unissued VJ recording done in Chicago in 1956. Lead singer there was Delecta Clark, better known as D. Clark. He was famous as the lead singer of the Cool Gents and also as a solo artist in the 1950s and 60s. Other members of the group were John McCall, Douglas Brown, Teddy Long, and Johnny Carter. And we opened Tonight with a Fool by Little Walter and His Jukes, recorded for the Checker Record Company in Chicago in 1953. Little Walter's parents named him Marion Walter Jacobs, doing the vocal and harmonica, accompanied by brothers Lewis and Dave Myers, both on guitar, Henry Gray on piano, Willie Dixon on bass, and the great Fred Below on drums. Well, you are listening to Radio Free Brooklyn. The show you're listening to is Black and Blues. I'm your host, Bob J. And today we're continuing, this is the third week, of songs about fools. Plenty to go around. I guess in your own life you know a few fools. I've met a few in my life, let me tell you. But I didn't write any songs about them. I didn't have that kind of a talent. But other people fortunately did. So let's listen to one of my favorite groups from 1957. These are Doo-Wopper Supreme, The Heartbeats. I won't be a fool anymore.

0: Come in.
1: Hey, baby. Get your coat and let's go riding.
0: Go riding?
1: Yeah.
0: I can't go.
1: What you mean you can't go?
0: I'm sorry, Caesar. I meant to tell you this a long time, but I've got some videos.
1: Oh, that's it.
0: That's right.

That set started out with I Won't Be the Fool Anymore by the Heartbeats, recorded for the Rama label in New York City in 1957. James Shepherd is the lead singer. Other members of the group, Albert Crump, Robert Tatum, Vernon Sievers, and Wally Roker. Following that was Little Caesar, What Kind of Fool Is He? It's done on his own label called Little Caesar, recorded in San Francisco in 1953. Little Caesar actually is Horace Caesar doing the vocal, accompanied by a band that had Q Martin on tenor sax. After that, you heard Charles Walker and the Daffodils. No dainty daffodils are they when you heard that song. No Fool No More, recorded for Champion Records in Nashville, Tennessee in 1959. And we closed out with I'm Just Your Fool by Buddy Johnson and his orchestra, recorded for Mercury Records in New York in 1953. Ella Johnson, who is Buddy's sister, doing the vocal, accompanied by Buddy Johnson on piano. Buddy is actually Woodrow Wilson Johnson, named after a president. Other members of this wonderful, wonderful aggregation are Willis Nelson, Frank Royal, and Andrew Wood on trumpets, Steve Pullman and Julius Wilson on trombones, Harold Minerve on alto sax, Purvis Henson on tenor sax, Teddy Conyers baritone, Chauncey Westbrook on guitar, Leon Spann on bass, and Emmanuel Sims on drums. Just a little bit about this group, because they were one of the biggest selling artists in the 1950s, traveled all over, made dozens of records. But Buddy Johnson was born in South Carolina in 1915, and he was a prodigy, learned piano by age 5. They moved to New York in 1938, and he joined the Cotton Club Revue. Now, Cotton Club was a Harlem nightclub that had a all-white audience, but all-black performers. And in 1939, they went to Germany to perform with the Revue, and they were expelled from the country. Remember, 1939 was the start of the war in Europe, and the Nazis were in full control of Germany, and they did not like, well, they hated Jews, and next on the list were black people, let me tell you. Although Germany didn't have that many, and these were only visitors, they were expelled from the country. But later that year, he made his first record for Decca, and in 1939, his sister became the band vocalist. She stayed there till 1943. She was there for 4 years. She was replaced by the great Arthur Prysock. What a great voice Arthur had. This was one of the most prolific bands of the 40s and 50s and into the 60s. He died, unfortunately, at age 62 of a brain tumor that was complicated by severe sickle cell anemia. A great, great artist. You should listen to any of their records. They range from good to supremely excellent. I don't think he ever made a bad record. I really don't. But anyway, let's continue on with more songs about fools. This is Gwen Stewart from 1968. You Took Me for a Fool.

We started off with Gwen Stewart, You Took Me for a Fool. That was done for the Call Me Record Company in Los Angeles in 1968. Following that was Now and Then, There's a Fool Such as I by the Robins, done for RCA Victor, recorded in Hollywood, California, 1953. The group then consisted of Bobby Nunn, Grady Chapman, twin brothers, Wally Richards and Roy Richards, and Ty Terrell. Later on in the 50s, some of the members of this group split off and became the Famous Coasters. I'm sure you've heard of them. Well, following the group, you heard Annette Snell, I'll Be Your Fool Once More, done for Dial Records, recorded in Nashville, Tennessee in 1972. And we closed out with Frankie Irvin, Such a Fool, recorded for Indigo Records in 1962. This record is interesting in that it was recorded as a solo record by Frankie Irvin, and later on they dubbed an unknown vocal group. They dubbed them in later on, so he had no idea of who they were or what they were doing. I don't even know if he had any idea what was going to happen to, quote, his own record. Well, you are listening to Radio Free Brooklyn. The show you're listening to, obviously, is Black and Blues. I'm your host, Bob J. You can hear us every Tuesday morning from 11 a.m. to 1 p.m. We're about halfway done with the show, so a lot more great music to come. Today, songs about fools. So let's go back to 1956. Cliff Butler, simply called Fool.

one day, and you found your baby gone. Then you fell on your knees and cried, good God, my best friend is gone. And you said, I've been a fool.

First up was Fool by Cliff Butler, done for the Kit Record Company in Nashville, Tennessee in 1956. Cliff Butler doing the vocal, accompanied by a band that included Don Q. Pullen on piano and Kid King on drums. Following that, They Call Me a Fool by the Calvanes, done for the Duotone Record Company in Los Angeles in 1956. Lead singer there was Herman Pruitt. Other members of the group were Lorenzo Adams, Joe Hampton, Stuart Crunk, and Jack Harris. After that is Fools Are Getting Scarcer by the great Roy Milton, also for Duotone Records in Los Angeles in 1955. Roy Milton doing the vocals and the drum work, accompanied by Charles Gillum on trumpet, Jackie Kelso alto sax, Clifford Scott on tenor sax, Floyd Turnham on baritone sax, Camille Howard on piano, Jimmy Davis guitar, and Lawrence Cato on bass. And we closed out with the wonderful Gene Burks, Can't Stand Your Fooling Around, done for the A-Rock Record Company in New York City in 1963. Well, a little more time we have. Yeah, we have 3/4 of an hour left and many, many songs about fools to go. So let's listen now to one of New York's wonderful doo-wop groups from the 50s. This is the Phytones, Foolish Dreams.

Well, we started out with Brooklyn's own The Phytones, Foolish Dreams, done for the Atlas Record Company in New York in 1955. Eugene Redd Jr. is the lead singer. Other members of the group were Marlo Murray, Floyd Davis, Cecil Holmes, and Ron Anderson. This group started as the Cavaliers, and they lived in the Fort Greene Projects. Now, I remember about 1957, I started going to the Fort Greene Projects in the evenings on Monument Walk, and you heard vocal groups all the time. I don't know whether I ever heard the Phytones. I can't recall. But there were a lot of groups in that neighborhood that would get together and sing. And, really great times. After the Phytones, you heard Jimmy Breedlove, Jealous Fool, done for Diamond Records in New York in 1962. Now, it sounds like a reinvention of Elvis Presley, doesn't it? But this is a black dude that was really into that sound and a really fine artist. But I guess a lot of you were not expecting that kind of a song from a black artist in 1962. Well, after Jimmy Breedlove, you heard Baby Jeanette Washington, Don't Cry, Foolish Heart, recorded for ABC Paramount in New York in 1961. Baby Washington, she was a Harlem gal, raised in Harlem, sang initially with girl groups, doo-wop, the Hearts and the Janettes. She had 16 charted records in the 60s. Now, I remember seeing her at the Brevoort Theater in probably about 1961 or 62. That the Brevoort was torn down in the early, I think it was like 1964 or so, it was gone. It was on Herkimer Street and Bedford Avenue in Bed-Stuy. Actually on Brevoort Place, which is only half a block long, but nearest major intersection was Bedford and Herkimer. And they had phenomenal live shows in the 1960s at the cheapest prices you can believe. Let me tell you, I saw the Motown Review. It must have been, I think, maybe $2. I don't remember exactly. It's over 60 years ago. Anyway, we closed out with Margie Day, Do I Look Like a Fool to You, recorded for Decca Records in New York in 1953. Margie Day doing the vocal with a band that's not known. But prior to 1953, Margie Day was the vocalist for one of the best black bands around called the Griffin Brothers. They had a string of hits, a great sounding group, and she was their major vocalist. So if you listen to early Griffin Brother records, it's Margie Day doing the vocals. Well, we have half an hour left, so let's continue with more songs about fools. Let's listen to Benny Turner from 2016. See, I can play something that's more contemporary. This is Pity on This Lovesick Fool.

First up, Benny Turner, Pity on This Lovesick Fool, done for the Nola Blue Record Company. It's on an album called When She's Gone from 2016. Benny Turner's the male vocalist, and the female vocalist there was Marva Wright. What a great voice. After that, you heard Poor Jim doing She Fooled Me, done for the Free Record Company in Charlotte, North Carolina, 1950. The lead vocalist was Troy Ferguson, James Breland on guitar, and Poor Jim is doing the background vocal plus the kazoo at the beginning. After that, you heard I'm Just Another Fool by Bill Hayes and his band, recorded for the Jade Record Company in Houston, Texas in 1950. Bill Hayes is just the pseudonym for Gory Carter, doing the vocal and the guitar work, accompanied by some of the best musicians in Houston from the 40s to the 50s. I'm talking about Ed Wiley on tenor sax, Willie Johnson piano, Donald Cook's bass, and the great Ben Turner on drums. And we close out with Hank Ballard, I'm Just the Fool and Everybody Knows, done for King Records, recorded in their headquarters in Cincinnati, Ohio in 1963. You know, Hank Ballard spent the major part of his career with the Dominoes. Well, the next set is devoted to doo-wop groups. But before I do that, I have a shout out to someone near and dear to my heart. And that is my grandbaby, who turns 3 years old today. She's in 3K, so unfortunately she can't hear this. But happy birthday to you, JJ. Her real name is Juliette Soleil. So have a great third birthday. These are some of the best years. Enjoy them. Well, getting back to Fools, this is the Fiestas from 1963, Foolish Dreamer.

First up was Foolish Dreamer by the Fiestas, done for Old Town Records in 1963. Tommy Bullock was the lead singer, Jimmy Jones, Eddie Morris, George Bullock, and Randall Stewart were the other members of the group. Following the Fiestas, you heard I'll Always Be a Fool by the Hollywood Four Flames, done for the Recorded in Hollywood label in Hollywood, California, 1952. David Frost lead with Willie Roy Rockwell, Curly Dinkins, and Robert Byrd accompanying. And we close that with the Harptones, Foolish Me, recorded for Companion Records in 1961. The great Willie Winfield on lead with an unknown group, except we do know one member anyway, Hank Jernigan. This is not the old Harptones group, except for Willie Winfield as the lead. Well, we have a little time left, so let's go out with the Clovers. I Played the Fool from 1952.

0: Well, you just heard I Played the Fool by the Clovers, recorded for Atlantic Records here in New York City in 1952. The lead singer, one of the best in the business, John Buddy Bailey doing the lead. Other members of the group were Matthew McWhorter, Harold Lucas Jr., and Harold Winley. Well, we don't have time for any more music, but I do have time to just tell you about next week. It seems that I have another program of Fools. Yes, one more to go. And then we'll switch to something else. I'm working on some Nashville R&B from the 50s and early 60s. So I might do that. But then again, I might change my mind because I get bored easily. But anyway, thanks for listening, folks. I really appreciate it. If you have any comments, criticisms, compliments, whatever, just reach me at drbluz1942@gmail.com. Take care.
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2: Max knows more about it because he's actually Italian.
3: What's your favorite dish here?
2: Mine is tortelli with butternut squash and truffle olive oil.
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3: My Brooklyn.
2: He came together with another partners of ours, and we took a look, and we fell in love with the place, and we decided to open Testo.
3: How are things going right now with everything that's going on? I see you guys have a really nice outdoor setup. This is great.
2: Thank you for that. We're waiting. We're in survival mode. Yeah, but people are still coming. A lot of regulars still show up, you know.
3: And you guys have takeout, right?
2: All the time.
3: All the time?
2: Takeout is our main bread, I suppose, yeah.
5: When you walk in a dream, but you know you're not.

Neurotypical, here we are. Here we are, my friends. Welcome. Welcome to Hurdy Gurdy Songs. It is Tuesday, a few weeks before midterm elections in November, November 3rd. If you haven't already registered, get out there, register. If you have family around the country that needs to register, get them registered. This is going to be very consequential, as you know, and Hurdy Gurdy Songs is very strongly in favor of a democracy that works for everybody. That's what democracy is supposed to be. And we all know this, but I'm not telling you anything new, but I'm just asking that you support the candidates of your choice, particularly the ones that are opposed to the fascism that we are facing. And if you were listening to the Democracy Now! Just before Hurdy Gurdy Songs, it's so great to have it back, isn't it? Past few months, it has not been there. And I didn't know why, because it's such an important lead-in to Hurdy Gurdy Songs. And we exist in our own universes, but it's glad to have Amy and everyone back at the 1 to 2 p.m. slot here at Radio Free Brooklyn. I'm going to get the fall drive out of the way because I want to get into this very today's program. As you know, here at Radio Free Brooklyn, we are all independent DJs. We don't get paid to do this. 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And I know everybody and every politician is asking for money, and it's important to send money to, for me, it's the local competitions, the local races, the local activism that has to happen, and as well as the statewide Senate, you know, the congressmen and the people that are going to change the dynamic that is happening in Washington under this ruthless fat pig. You know who of whom I speak. 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A dollar, you'd be surprised how much a dollar helps every organization like ours, which I like to believe that there are not that many, really. A lot of internet radio, but nothing like Radio Free Brooklyn. Okay, that's my spiel. That's my spiel for today. Thank you so much for joining me. What I wanted to get into today are very weighty subject that, of course, my intention is to find music that really does communicate the weightiness and the importance of the subject, but that is also a mediator of some very deep, deep trauma. I'm speaking, of course, of the Palestinian-Israeli conflict and two films that portray the destruction of Gaza and many, many lives. Genocide? Yeah, it is a genocide. There's no question about it. I don't care what Bibi or any other organization says. It is a genocide. But now I do want to present a balanced perspective on the question of how this conflict is actualized. So,
I would say that there are these two films, they both are built around this Israeli officer speaking. And it's, they both do it on, they shoot it on the rooftops of Tel Aviv. One, Naza, says it shows the systems behind the killing, the AI systems behind the killing of Palestinian civilians. The other is a rebuttal from the right wing, Naza, the real story. It says that it tells the real story of fighting an enemy that is embedded among civilians. And I'm not here to settle that dispute per se. This program today, Hurdy Gurdy Songs, is about something neither film can carry or define or illustrate clearly what this war has done to people on both sides. Palestinians in Gaza are traumatized. Israelis are traumatized. And saying so doesn't mean both carry the same responsibility, and it doesn't resolve a single disputed claim. It's simple. It's simply true. Let's listen. In this first section, I call it bridge to the section about, for Palestinians, this war lands on memory older than itself. 1948, the Nakba, when hundreds of thousands were uprooted. The Gaza Health Ministry reports tens of thousands killed. Account contested in its details and still incomplete. The UN says most of Gaza's people have long been displaced, many more than once. Palestinian music has long carried what can be said plainly. Lullabies, exile, a love of home that refuses to be erased. Let's listen.

Carry the Earth. That's Le Trio Jubran, incredible Palestinian group. They're working with the outspoken, sometimes obnoxious, but always effective Roger Waters. Yeah, Carry the Earth indeed. Before that, we listened to Ali El Kofiya from Mohammed Asaf. And we opened that set with I'll Sing You Lullabies by Rim Bana. Palestinian artist that certainly give a sound to the conflict in question. We're going to switch now a little bit over to the Israeli side. For Israelis, on October 7th, 2023, it lands on its own older memory, for many, the Holocaust. It's like a bad nightmare returning in reality. For many Mizrahi families, the loss of homes across the Arab world. About 1,200 people were killed that day on October 7th, as you know, and roughly 250 taken hostages. Families waited and waited. Some are still grieving. A lot of grieving going on here. Soldiers and reservists carry what they saw and did. Here is how Israeli music holds that.

God Gadya from Sabel Albertstein. Let me just give you some quick numbers here. The latest Palestinian casualty counts from one day ago is 74,362 deaths. That's the casualty count. On the Israeli side, ...2,046 as of September, the end of September. So probably a little bit higher. Before Tzava Albertstein, we listened to, I had to get him in there. I had to get in Leonard. Leonard performed for Israeli troops in 1973. And this album followed with this track, Who by Fire, which was directly written for the Yom Kippur War, which was just recently celebrated here. Yom Kippur. It draws on the Unetane Tokev liturgy. It's a lucid link to the current situation, but still, I just wanted to get Leonard in there for you to experience his take. Before that, Ofra Haza, one of the great voices, Israeli of Yemenite heritage, with her Nin Alu. And we opened up that set with Eli Eli from, it's Hannah Sainz's text, Israeli song. Performed there by Ilana Chava. And then we listened to Naomi Shemer's Lu Yehi. I will have all these songs on the playlist posted on the Facebook, Hurdy Gurdy Songs Facebook page, and our social media. You are listening to Hurdy Gurdy Songs. I am your host here every Tuesday. I am Jorge. And today we are playing music that relates to this division, this conflict, ongoing conflict that of such complexity that I'm not sure that there ever will be a solution to it, as long as the same people are leading these countries, these nations, the same organizations. But I urge you to see both NASA. NASA, as I understand it, refers to the casualties of civilians that are, you know, not planned, but acceptable. Again, think about those casualty counts. See both films. Make your own mind up. Radio Free Brooklyn, what Brooklyn sounds like. Going to move on to the next section, which is like where you hear some kind of Hebrew and Arabic in a single song, a psalm of calling from the depths, a peace song whose singer was killed shortly after he sang it. None of this is a solution, obviously. It is evidence that the other person's grief is audible, if we let it be. And we should hear each other's grief, in my opinion. Again, I am not taking one position or the other, except to say that I think that the killing is barbarous, and it must stop. And the disparity in casualties is just so telling. It is painful to acknowledge all this, but we must. Okay, so these next couple of songs about what happens when
you kind of address both of these cultures, religions, homelands. And it is really very much about homelands, reaching across, you know. Let's start with, and there are not many examples of this, to be honest with you. But here, let's listen to a couple.

Shir LaShalom, Voices of Israel. This is one of the most favorite songs of Israel for those that still believe that peace is the way. Unfortunately, the Israeli government doesn't seem to reflect that sentiment. Now, to move forward, let's go on to songs that kind of address the conflict more directly. I guess you might say in this section, we place these two griefs, the grief of the Israelis, the grief of the Palestinians, the trauma experience on both sides, side by side, and not to say they weigh the same, but because both are real. And, you know, this is something that this is something that's happening as we speak. People are going to argue about these films, and I urge you to see both films. Definitely, you could see the Guardian, one of the producers of the NASA film from the Israeli filmmakers, and NASA, the real story, which is you can find easily at the NASADocumentary.com. But watch both and listen for the people. Neither film is built around Palestinians, in their own words. Thank you. Thank you, folks, for listening. I want you to listen and watch these films. Let's listen to some music from Yair Dalal. And now we're going to listen to some music from Camilla Ubran. And we'll switch into a song by the

You are listening to Radio Free Brooklyn. I'm going to take a few moments of silence in remembrance of all those souls, the 75,000 plus Palestinians, the 2,000 plus Israelis that have been lost in this stupid, ridiculous, historical hatred.

That's Lechta Lichtenberg, Lenka Lichtenberg with Yair Dalai, violinist from Dremfegel. Lullabies from Exile is the album. Again, everything will be posted on the social media. A hurdy-gurdy song, so look for it. Also, these programs will be uploaded to Mixcloud. 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I'm going to bid you adieu now, and I'm going to leave you with a couple of tracks. One from Min Imhabi from the group Dam, D-A-M, from Ilya Un País, Palestine. And an album that I just find so extraordinary is Blue Makams with Anwar Brahim playing music with Jack DeJohnette and Dave Holland, Django Bates. Blue Makams. Yeah, the Makams and the Israeli melodies are not all that different, are they? The music binds them. Music should unite them, can unite them. Let's pray. Let's pray, if you will, that this stupidity stops and we can rebuild Palestine in a way that is democratic, in that way that is fair and is not a threat to Israel, that Israel lets go of the trauma. Not lets go, but embraces the humanity at the base of all this. Thank you for listening. Thank you for tuning every Tuesday here at Radio Free Brooklyn.

0: to Harmonger, statement for Rochelle, paper for Baghdad out of the hotel.
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2: 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Something else from somewhere else.

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You don't understand what it's like to have to walk this many stairs. You don't understand my life.

0: That was awesome.
1: Well, I think that was awesome too. This is Radio Free Brooklyn. My name's Nancy Slotnick, and I'm here with the artist of the music you were just hearing.
2: One of the artists.
1: Sorry. Thank you for correcting me. His name is Theo Haber. He happens to be a graduate of the Yale School of Music. So, and I'm actually a Harvard graduate. I don't like to brag about that too much, but when I'm around a Yalie, I feel like I have to, especially when he's correcting me on something. But you know, it is your music, so you should correct me. In fact, why don't you tell us what we were listening to? So, because you'll probably be able to explain it better than I, and then I'll introduce you more properly.
2: Yeah, so this this is a project that I'm working on with one of my best friends named Kai. She is another composer and musician, instrumentalist. And yeah, I think the context for that song is that when we both lived in Montreal, it was really cold in the winter, and we would like hang out at my apartment and just like make random music that we totally, we was just like kind of almost a distraction from how freezing cold it was. And I think in that song, we were trying to make kind of a parody of these videos that we would see on Instagram where people would say like, come check out the song of the summer. And then they would like show the producer and the songwriter like banging their heads to their like, you know, EDM song of the summer. And we thought it would be funny if it was like song of the summer. And then it was just like screaming, just like pure screaming. And then we added some other elements, but yeah, just a lot of like sort of a little bit of freezing cold boredom tied with a little bit of like, yeah, let's just give this a shot. Give this a shot. And then, yeah.
1: I didn't totally realize it was parody, but I did like that line. Like, yeah, you live in a 6-floor low rise. Or
2: yeah. There's sort of also this like,
1: was it a walk up?
2: Yeah. I think it was like, you don't understand my life. You live on the 6th floor of a low rise building, which is like, what? No one described, like, just kind of like weird, like, there's an element of humor going on, and this is part of a record that we have not released yet that we're kind of working on finishing up.
1: Yes, and we chose that specifically in case any Spotify IP experts are listening, that we are probably going to leave that music in the archive because Theo and his friend Kai own the rights to it, so we don't have to cut it out in our post-production. Which is nice. And but he also has a lot of other music. Specifically, he's a violinist and has been performing in an art space kind of way with, for example, in Bushwick with some dancers and violin. And what was the name of the venue last week?
2: I think the venue's called Box of Moonlight.
1: I liked that name, whether that's the name or not. There should be a place called Box of Moonlight.
2: I think that's what it's called. I can probably confirm this. I think that's what it's called. But yeah, I did a
1: there are
2: a
1: no. I promise you there are no Bushwick venue IP experts out right. there ready to correct you, Mr. Yeah. Yaley.
2: Yeah, I think the people that I encountered who ran the venue, they seem to care very specifically about the placement of the various mannequins in the space. There were a lot of mannequins in the space.
1: Oh, I love Brooklyn venues with mannequins in
2: the space.
1: Bunch
2: of lamps, bunch of mannequins.
1: Were they nude mannequins or did they have clothes?
2: They were unclothed, but you know, a mannequin is barely nude even when there's no clothing on.
1: Yeah, it doesn't have like nipple. It's sort of like a Barbie.
2: Yeah, it's kind of, and also some of them were headless, so that's a different element. Some of them were missing arms and legs.
1: Mm. Yeah, that's the usual. Yeah.
2: But the space was interesting. There were like a bunch of lamps, and there was a room with a bunch of clocks that I don't think any of them worked, but they were just, and then there was this other kind of room with all these like red curtains and this chair, this sort of throne looking thing with these two like mannequin looking 3D printed small like sculpture things on these pedestals. And I was placed on this chair to improvise with a dancer friend of mine. And
1: it was improvised.
2: Some of it. Uh-huh. This element of the show was improvised, and I would play, and she would dance, and in this kind of weird, like, sort of sultry room where there was a throne in the corner.
1: I'm going to be hanging out there next week. I'm going to bring you along so that we can properly introduce you as the bachelor of the week, if you will, because Theo is also single. So I'm going to promote and market him on that. It's kind of hard to promote yourself. So that's why I do it for my guests. I call it putting your cab light on. It's a very old school metaphor from when people used to take taxi cabs instead of calling cabs through Uber, which you can now do. Sometimes if you call an Uber, you're going to get a yellow cab.
2: This is true. You can just privatize everything.
1: Right. I know. It's everything's commercialized these days, except including dating. But we're trying to change all that because I'm very much in favor of meeting in person, getting off the apps. You could use the apps as a way to meet people, but it's not necessarily the best way. Or you could just walk out on the streets of New York City and make eye contact and meet someone. I've met my husband that way. That's another longer story that he probably doesn't like me to tell. But you can read about it in the New York Times Vows from years ago. Anyway, so Theo, when he was telling me about his music and what he does, he just said, well, I just... because he's doing this like as his full-time gig, both for art and for commercial, but with his own flavor of artistic creativity, even on the commercial aspect. And so I told him he buried the lead because he was like, yeah, I just make music I like and throw it up there on social media. What do you think? And then he told me that he has like 27 million downloads from Spotify for one particular post that he did. And so tell us about what you do that's so unique that it's getting a lot of commercial attention.
2: So the disclaimer, my first disclaimer should be that I didn't invent the thing that I do.
1: Well, yeah, all but ideas nobody's invented anything.
2: I have been doing it for a long time. Essentially, the violin, it's played with a bow, and the bow is a stick of wood with horsehair attached to the tip of the bow, and then also this thing called the frog. I actually don't know why it's called the frog. I've honestly never thought so much about it, but it's a weird name for the place where you hold the bow. But the way you tighten the horsehair, which allows you to play the violin different ways, is a screw. And obviously you can tighten the screw, but also you can loosen the screw. And if you completely loosen it and remove it from the frog, you can remove the whole apparatus from the stick of the bow. And so I take that and I kind of flip the bow hair over the violin, which allows me to play all four strings at once, which has a nice kind of textural organ-like sound. And you can play these chords, and it's nice. It looks crazy, which is why I think it succeeds on social media. I think the draw is like, this thing looks weird. Oh, it also sounds kind of nice, which is convenient. I would say that's kind of my impression of what succeeds on social media is like shock value and then connection or something.
1: Yeah, yeah. I saw one of the videos, and so... definitely looks cool, but I think that it sounded like the reason that people were downloading it is because it has a very unique sound that nobody heard of, and maybe some people even thought that it reminds them of a hashtag killing innocence. So you said it has a nice sound, but I don't know, maybe it has like a little bit of a dark
2: I think it has a nice sound. The impression I get is that it has a sort of longing, nostalgic, maybe sad sound. And I mean, it could go into a whole reason, like musically, why that's the case. But net result is that I was posting while I was at school, kind of just as an experiment. And then last summer, I was on vacation with my family, and I was sort of looking through some videos with my sister. And then we sort of noticed that one of the videos was performing pretty well. And so we clicked on it and looked at like the sound, and it had ended up becoming like a trending audio on TikTok for this trend that was called hashtag killing innocence.
1: That was your video.
2: The music in my video became, because on TikTok you can use the sounds from videos for new videos.
1: I see. And somebody decided to use your music.
2: Yeah. So this is actually like a promotion technique that marketing firms use to promote artists' music.
1: Right. But you didn't have any marketing firm.
2: No. I was just doing it myself.
1: The universe. You had your cab light on, like I say, and the universe took care of that for you.
2: And so that was convenient.
1: Well, especially since it's paying your rent, and now it allows you to be out in Bushwick on a Tuesday afternoon promoting your love life, which is the most important thing anyway, arguably. And also it turns out that the fame that came along with the music you were putting out commercially actually got you maybe not quite a date, but like a date, a meet cute with some fans that showed up at Bushwick.
2: Some people came to a show and they were hanging out with us after. So it was a nice opportunity to socialize with some people that didn't know me through my friend. I mean, I did this show because of my sister, who's one of her best friends from high school, was kind of running the show and doing a lot of the management and choreography for a few of the pieces, but she managed the whole show. And so my connection to the show was literally like my sister's friend, who I've also known for a long time. And then I met lots of other people through that. But, you know, the connection was for this show, I actually had nothing to do with my own sort of artistic promotion or whatever. It was
1: right, like, but you were telling me that.
2: Was that just coincidence
1: yes, or they heard about the promotion and they said, I recognize that guy?
2: I posted like a video saying, hey, I'm doing this show. And then some people came, which was cool. It's like, that was the first time that people from the internet sphere had engaged in person with my music or art, and they seem to enjoy it. They're also dancers, so they it seems like the music has an interest for also other artists too, dancers and people,
1: right? Which is awesome, because I mean, and that's what this show is all about, is that, you know, dating apps have kind of commercialized and commodified dating, and people are not commodities, and that's really in this AI, you know, scary world, we're trying to figure out, is this person a bot or not, you know?
2: Right,
1: and if you just go on Tinder or Hinge or something and look at photos, that's not going to tell you anything about someone's soul. Like, somebody who's going to be attracted to you is attracted to your soul, you know, and what you put out there with your music is very soulful, or just very connected to your creativity and who you are as a unique person. And that's not totally about, like, do you have the perfect photo, or, you know, and frankly, in my day, girls, and I think biologically, girls don't even really care about that stuff so much. They only care about photos because of social media and Instagram and TikTok and everything. And they mostly just care about their own photos and comparing themselves to the other women. But like, girls in dating have never been that much of needing a specific physical type, in my experience as a dating coach for like the last 25 years. So I think that's great. And if you did something so powerful that it actually broke that barrier between online and the real world, like that's pretty cool. It's pretty special.
2: Yeah.
1: There should be more of that.
2: It was definitely a new experience. I mean, something I find with the dating apps.
1: Oh yeah, and by the way, you told me that you're Hinge sober.
2: Hinge sober.
1: Which I thought is a great...
2: That's what I tell my friends.
1: A great phrase. I'm going to use that more often. For how long are you Hinge sober?
2: How long have I been Hinge sober? Oh, maybe like 3 months or something.
1: Okay.
2: Which is not so long, but it's sort of... When I was in school, I feel like I was on the dating apps a lot. I don't know. I mean, I've dated people from dating apps, And it's been, I think you end up realizing that what you end up looking for through dating apps is the connect, you kind of fabricate that connection that you'd hope you'd get meeting someone in the real world. Because usually, if you're meeting a totally random person, then your connections are often kind of interesting and serendipitous. But if you end up meeting someone through a mutual friend or at a show or at an event where you know people, then your connections are kind of more in your community of people. And I think on Hinge, often when people meet there, at least me, I shouldn't say make a generalization, but I felt like I was often looking for ways that we would connect, and I would then sort of I would put a lot of faith into those connections that I looked for, as opposed to allowed interesting life connections to just emerge out of natural meeting someone. Like, if you know, you go on a date and you're always like, oh, who do you know? Like, oh, how do you do? And then inevitably, if you're 20 something in New York, you probably are not so many degrees removed, especially if you're matching with people that have similar interests to you. But then I feel like you are put in this weird position of like forcing that connection to exist earlier than maybe it should, because it's so clearly a date, and there are stakes about you've been texting on Hinge or whatever.
1: Yes.
2: And then it also, I don't know.
1: I would say that, because the first part of what you said, I would possibly a little bit disagree with, because Hinge does, to be fair, their algorithm was built on connecting friends of friends. And sure. I think they still are trying to connect people that have people in common. So I don't think it's so much because of having people in common or things in common or not. I think what it is that last part of what you said, which is that because you've built this up to be a date, and because you've been messaging with someone and seeing their photos, you kind of think you've had that same experience of sure. attraction in person, which is, I believe, completely different than attraction from a photo.
2: Yeah.
1: Because there can be somebody who's like very attractive in a photo, but you have no vibe with each other. If you make eye contact, there's nothing there.
2: This is something I find that I talk to with friends of mine, that like you kind of know from the get-go.
1: From like 5 seconds,
2: from
1: right?
2: Like yeah, you can... And
1: how,
2: you know,
1: how long would you say when you say from the
2: get-go? I would say
1: get-go.
2: 5 seconds.
1: Yeah,
2: but
1: yeah.
2: But that's not to say that you can't... that's not to say that like... Well, actually, I don't know. I think you know pretty immediately.
1: But that's not to say
2: you couldn't be friends with that person, right. Or you couldn't like have them in your life.
1: Right.
2: But I think, and that's not to say that if you have that vibe, that means that you're going to date or whatever.
1: Right.
2: But
1: right.
2: I think they're like...
1: Well, it has to be mutual for one.
2: Yeah, obviously it has to be mutual.
1: And then I would say it's like 80%. Like if it's mutual, then it's like 80%. That it could be something, but then there's that other 20% where after by the second date it might go nowhere.
2: Yeah, but just like you get an energy from someone that yes. hard to describe. And I feel like yes. when I was younger, I maybe convinced myself that energy can maybe develop over time. And I think a different kind of thing can develop over time. Once you get to know someone, your relationship changes with them. But I do think that like initial, just for whatever reason, the chemistry, like that doesn't happen over time. Different types of connection can be built over time.
1: Agreed.
2: But like that first initial, and I think the dating apps completely remove that and in fact make you look for that. Cause maybe you're connecting over text. Maybe you're having a nice conversation. And so you're like, okay, great. Like I, in principle, get along with this person.
1: Right.
2: And like...
1: You trick yourself.
2: Yeah, you trick yourself a little bit. I also think that like I've gone on dates with people where I'm like, oh, this person's awesome. Like I would totally be this person's friend. But then it doesn't really materialize because you were both sort of like, well, this is a date. Like, you know, whereas if, you know, I had maybe met that person when hanging out with friends, I would have been like, great, new friend.
1: Yes, yes.
2: And it wouldn't have had these kind of fabricated... stakes. I mean, even then the name, like a Hinge, it's like so like high stakes. It's like implies a type of stakes that it's like.
1: Oh, this what does thing Hinge mean made, to you? Like, I'm pretty sure that the friends of friends thing in the algorithm.

0: figure that out on your own. If it's both friends, then you might just get each other's email and you could actually be friends and introduce each other to other people. But I think you're right, because with dating apps, it's kind of this experience. People don't date very often, and that's the problem. So it's kind of like any port in a storm, you know?
1: Well, this is kind of also something I talked about. I had a long chat with my sister a few days ago about dating apps in general, and also just kind of the attitude of I kind of sit in between. I'm an old Gen Z. I would say
0: you said you're 27.
1: I'm 27, okay. So I would say I'm probably older Gen Z. Yeah. I wouldn't say I fall into millennial, even though my sister and all her friends claim that I'm a millennial.
0: Older?
1: She's younger.
0: Oh, she's younger.
1: A few years younger. Okay.
0: So you feel more millennial to her because she's Gen Z?
1: I think she calls me a millennial because she likes to poke fun at me.
0: Oh, so it's like, okay, boomer, but it's like, millennial.
1: Yeah, kind of. I think that's...
0: There is a difference. My son is Gen Z. There is definitely a difference between the two. He's 21.
1: Yeah. And I think the difference between like 25 to 9... Like, and even between me and 29-year-olds, it's very different. But me and like a 21-year-old, because I met a fair amount of 21-year-olds when I was at Yale, because I was in a graduate program, but I did a lot of music work with undergraduates. Mm-hmm. It's a very different attitude about social media. I think my specific age group, we were trained on an earlier version of social media before they had essentially refined these algorithms into like mega addiction software.
0: So you're not as addicted.
1: No, I would say we are, but we have a really, anyone I know that's

0: around my age, and maybe this is selection bias because a lot of my, I know lots of people from in the arts world, and you know, they're thinking about
1: You, because I've seen a lot of the mainstream,
0: but I feel like people like 25 to 28, maybe they're all addicted to social media, but they all hate it. They're, right. they're all hate it. They, right. they, if you ask anyone about social media, it's like, this is thing is like the bane of my existence and I must stop.
1: Yeah. But they have more of an addiction than Gen Z.
0: But
1: almost.
0: The younger kids are just like, yeah, this is like a thing. This is like a tool that exists. People use it. It's where you get media. Whereas for us, it's like we were sort of early adolescents at the transition into social media as the way that people get a lot of information and a lot of entertainment. But we were also trained, like,
1: you're trapped betwixt and between.
0: Yeah. Like, I remember when Instagram came out, but I was young and I was like, oh, this is, I was young enough that my parents were like, I don't know if we want our kids to use this thing. Whereas like, I have some older cousins where they were like on it, like just posting with their friends. And then like, as my friends and I came to the age where we were kind of doing our own thing on social media, that's when they really started pushing content and like the like short form.
1: Well, who do you think is more addicted then?
0: I think Gen Z is like consistently all addicted to social media, but the attitude about it is different. Some people, it's like they're using it all the time and they're like, yeah, this is just it's just a thing you use. It's like, you know, the subway. It's like you use the subway to get from here to here.
1: Right.
0: And I think you use social media to connect with your friends and chat with people and see cool videos. And then my generation is like also using it just as much, but we are all like, this is horrible and I feel horrible and it's bad.
1: Right.
0: But we're also using it all the time.
1: Right. But I think the young millennials in your age or whatever, like, I think that you guys are a little more of a lost cause.
0: Totally.
1: Because you know better, right?
0: Right.
1: And you're still choosing.
0: It's like, not this tool that was just never not.
1: The good thing for you though, is that like, let's say for example, at the Box of Moonlight, some of your fans from social media came to the event, and then from the way you described it, like you have the social skills to turn that into a potential date for yourself. Whereas the Gen Z, they don't even have the skills, especially the guys. They don't have the social skills because they've been on social media so much and they've gotten such poor response from women, because I really think the women have gotten kind of mean towards the men. Really, it's bad. And this is part of what this show is about, is like hearing a little bit of the male voice, because the guys have just retreated. They don't know how to make the eye contact. They don't know how to parlay a chance meeting in person into something more. And they have no hope, just like Gen Z doesn't have hope about their job prospects. I don't know if they believe in love.
0: Yeah, but I also think this is sort of what my sister and I were talking about more, is that I find that the Gen Z is like weirdly kind of like conservative about dating, in that I talk to people like maybe boomer generation or older millennials or even millennials, where they're like,
1: there's Gen X in between there.
0: Or the Gen X.
1: There's a whole big generation in there.
0: Gen X.
1: So don't think of me as a boomer, even though there's like, yeah, they don't say, okay, Gen X.
0: Gen X is, I guess I'm thinking.
1: Their own world.
0: Because the millennials are right above me and then the boomers are like my parents. So there's like,
1: right.
0: I forget the in between. But I speak to people and they're like, oh yeah, like, you know, when I was younger, I was like hanging out with this person. We went on some dates, like we were having a nice time. And then, you know, we just broke up. And it's like, that's a, I'm doing air quotes for those who are not watching.
1: And air quotes for those who don't know, right, are when you take two fingers, like a peace sign,
0: and
1: you
0: go,
1: yeah, I'm doing
0: that.
1: That
0: to me is like what our generation would call a situationship. But that's just dating. Like,
1: for them, it's just dating.
0: I think in the past, it was like you went out with someone, you went on a few dates, and at some point you're like, oh, this is great. And then you progress to the next stage of whatever it is, or you're like, you know what, it seems like we're not as aligned. Okay, you move on with your life. But like I think the fact that
1: it's not even just that they're conservative, it's that they've stopped even trying in some way. Like they don't have much hope, and the relationships are fewer and farther between as a result. And yeah.
0: But I also feel as though like what is a like,
1: oh, and they're not having sex. That's the other thing. That's the reason you're thinking of it as conservative. Gen Z are not having sex.
0: Oh, I didn't even know about that. I'm thinking of it as conservative because instead of just saying, oh, your situationship, which is something that you're not like going to necessarily marry this person, or you're not necessarily going to have like that is still a relationship. It's just not one that ends up lasting.
1: Totally.
0: But instead that's been siloed into this sort of emotionally passive category of situationship where no one is required to have any stakes, even though stakes are fine. And if it doesn't work out, that's also fine. It's not the end of the world if you go out on a few dates with someone, doesn't work out. But everyone's so afraid to like commit to anything because I believe you're just flooded with so much media that there's, and also New York's like kind of like a candy shop. There's always so much to see and do.
1: Illusion of choice.
0: And with Hinge as well, it's like you could match with someone and you could like imagine a fabricated future with them. And you're like, great. Okay, next 90 people that you could, like, it's just right, so many. Right,
1: but kid in a candy store is still going to eat candy. Usually they'll eat candies till they get sick or till their parents say, I'm not spending any more money on
0: sure, well, but candy. But unless all the media says, you know, candy's bad for you. And then they're confused. Then there's this, like, weird confusion of, like,
1: So the media, you think, is saying relationships are bad for you.
0: I think the media is saying,
1: because I agree.
0: I don't know if it's saying relationships are bad. I think it's saying relationships will disappoint you.
1: Right. But I think they're saying it for a reason because they want to keep you addicted to being online. Right.
0: Oh, sure. Well, right? I think that's the reason.
1: They're saying human connection is bad.
0: Right.
1: Because they believe in
0: media
1: connection and AI and stuff. So, and that's the other thing is like the reason I was saying Gen Z like doesn't even understand, it's not just that they don't understand how to make eye contact. I don't think they understand about gender differences, like the biological ones. Because, I mean, gender is a continuum. So, and everyone should embrace both their best male qualities, their best female qualities, et cetera.
0: Yeah.
1: But you should at least know the difference.
0: Yeah, I mean, I would say that I find that there's a lot of sort of, I think it's good to question the elements of also enculturation that creates,
1: is that a real word?
0: Yeah. Like
1: enculturation.
0: Like the ways that people have been encultured, like the cultural climate that creates differences as well in expectations and in attitudes and behaviors and whatnot. And I think there's a lot of that type of stuff that is maybe it's both looked at and overlooked maybe because in this idea that like gender is a construct, there to me seems to be like an element of that, which like part of that construct is the culture. And so maybe the culture is looked at as a particular like explanation for a lot of differences when maybe there are other reasons as well for there being differences.
1: Yeah. Yeah. No, well, you mentioned your sister a lot, so I'm going to ask you a little. I mean, first of all, I think that I tell my son's an only child, so I tell him though to try to date women with brothers, because I feel like maybe people with siblings of the opposite sex do understand the opposite sex a little better. But I definitely think the algorithms tend to polarize in general. They polarize Democrats and Republicans because hate sells better than love. They polarize black and white, you know, so they polarize the genders. But the problem is that if you're straight, you know, you're going to have to get along with someone from the opposite sex. And then if they're different from you and they're too different from you, you don't want to try to force them. Like, you don't want girls to try to force guys to be more like girls too much, you know?
0: I think there's a line.
1: I mean, yeah, like men tend to be serial killers more readily than women, although there was like a really good TV show, Furious, about a female serial killer, which I thought was awesome. But you know, so you don't want to be like a murderer, but at the same time, you don't want, like, there's a lot of kind of manly skills or even romantic gestures that, like, or chivalry that I think women do appreciate, but they almost don't admit that they appreciate it. And I'm wondering, like, if you've seen this with your sister, or if you can think of, like, sometimes I ask bachelors, like, they, you know, in my round of questions, like, what kind of, like, manly skills you feel like you have that are, like, good ones. If you don't want to talk about your sister. Well, you can choose.
0: I would say I'm not sure about my sister, but we talk about, we hang out. I would say that my sister's, given that I just moved to the city, my sister's one of my closer friends in the city right now, which is nice. We hang out a lot and do a lot of things. And again,
1: she's single and living in New York City.
0: She lives.
1: I don't
0: in
1: need you to out her. Like, but if she's in a situationship,
0: no, I think she's single. But she's actually studying for the LSAT right now. But she
1: so that means she's definitely single and not even looking.
0: She's busy for the next couple of a bit of time.
1: By the way, I want to just correct something about the situationship. Like, I always thought that situationship meant that it's like kind of like it's complicated. They had a complicated checkbox on Facebook for a while. Like,
0: so my impression of situationship is
1: like that it's not monogamous and you just don't know what's happening.
0: So I think the it's complicated is honestly more interesting, because the it's complicated implies the possibility of like a relationship. It just hasn't been figured out. I think situationship is the it's complicated's like kind of screwed up trickle down, which is that there is likely not to be, I don't know a single claimed situationship that has, maybe I don't know that many, I'm sure it's happened, but like usually if you're seeing someone and it graduates to situationship, you're not gonna date. Like, I think it's gonna happen. Like,
1: right. Other than Carrie on Sex and the City, which you probably never watched.
0: I've seen Sex and the City.
1: Oh, okay. So have you watched it to the end? Spoiler alert.
0: I have not watched the whole show. I've sort of fluctuated between Sex and the City and Girls. Right. If I'm watching like New York kind of young person media.
1: Well, Girls definitely speaks to these kind of more current generations. But I'm going to spoil it since Sex and the City has been out for decades. Yeah. Is that Carrie, you know, there's Carrie and Mr. Big. They're kind of a situationship. And she ends up with him in the end, in the finale, which I thought was a ridiculous ending.
0: Because it's just inaccurate. Because,
1: yeah, it never happens that way.
0: Yeah, that's the I mean, Sex and the City is a funny show for a lot of reasons. My friends and I watched it in college, and it's like so funny. Because like in every situation, you're like, this is such a fantasy, and it's like it's so perfect fantasy, because it's like from the get-go, it's like freelance writer living in one of the most beautiful apartments you've seen. Like, come on, there's no way.
1: No, especially, but she was like the influencer of our day. Right. Like, you know,
0: even the influencers like can't. Like,
1: they don't make money.
0: Well, I'm sure they make money.
1: They need to turn a violin bow inside out.
0: New York is so expensive as it is. Like, I think, it's just like, I don't know so much about like the impetus of making Girls, but it has a similar sort of situation presentation as Sex and the City is, like friends living in New York.
1: Well, she was also a freelance writer living in New York City, but she didn't have a fancy apartment.
0: But also, like, she, I haven't gotten so far in Girls, but it's like could barely make ends meet and had this weird relationship yeah. with her parents too. Well, and all that.
1: I mean, now you're bringing up, and this is interesting about the gender thing, because now you're bringing up a whole different aspect that was true in my day. My day was still the dream for a lot of women to marry a rich guy, and they're not even like on Sex and the City. It's not, they're not even hiding it. Right. You know, like that's what that was a thing. And like, it still is a thing for a lot of women. You know, they say that men treat women like sex objects and women treat men like success objects.
0: Interesting. I've actually, oddly enough, I've never heard that. I've heard flavors of but that type of attitude.
1: But I have found, because I've been for the last year kind of like sleuthing around Greenpoint and like hipster Brooklyn to try to understand the young millennial generation. And this is why I've like not quite given up on young millennials, but I'm more interested in helping Gen Z, because I think that the young millennials are not being honest. Like they're all like pretending that they are slumming it and that they don't care. And that they, you know, and they wear vintage clothes and have tattoos, but they want to, they talk about wanting to marry up or date right. up. Like they still want like the Williamsburg guy with the, you know, right. with the big apartment. And so,
0: yeah, I mean, I'd like that too, to date up myself. You know, if I could just make my music at home, I'd happily clean and do the cooking and the childcare, whatever that may be, you know, and make my little music and have my little concerts. I mean, that would be the dream, right?
1: Well, true. Except no, I think the dream is that you could do the music, because you told me your dream. You're to make the music you love and make money at it, and you're already living that dream. You just started, and you've got somehow like, yeah, some way to commercialize what you're doing that actually works. And I think you're probably only going places more and more. But I don't think that's more like, when you're talking about it, it's more like a joke of winning the lottery, not an actual plan. You know, I mean, you could definitely end up with someone who's a career woman and then be a stay-at-home dad if you want kids or yeah, whatnot. I mean, that's reasonable.
0: That would be
1: Is that the dream? Is that the first choice or the second choice, though?
0: I think that's it. I don't know if it's the first or second. I mean, ultimately, the dream is to have someone that you have like good banter with, like that's the number one
1: thing. And that you enjoy life with, yeah, and like you like the same stuff. Vacations and yeah, you, right.
0: I don't think I would ultimately, like, if I met someone that was like, I just really love that you make little music and you can just do that, and I'll go and, you know, be a investment banker or whatever, and you can do your little thing, and it's just like so cute and nice. Like I think if
1: someone said that, then what?
0: I think if that was like the promise, like you can do whatever you want, you can make uh-huh. the music you want to make, and I'll support yeah. you and do that. Like, but the
1: then you
0: but
1: would
0: the,
1: feel what?
0: But the banter wasn't good, and I didn't feel like right. we actually connected. I don't think I'd be happy with that.
1: Yeah,
0: even if it was like, you know, the like dating up.
1: Yeah, I'm doing air quotes anyway. Again. Would you? Right, I see. They don't see. But even if the banter was good. Like, I don't get the sense that if someone called your music your little music, well, and she was an investment banker, like, I don't think that's the kind of person you would get along with.
0: No, but
1: with.
0: I don't
1: have
0: think...
1: Have you ever dated an investment banker?
0: No.
1: No.
0: But, so you know, maybe
1: who
0: they're...
1: Who have you dated, like, career-wise in your exes, like, what were they interested in? Because I don't believe you that would be just as good. Like, I think...
0: That what would be just as good?
1: That it'd be just as good to be like a stay-at-home dad and make your little music.
0: Oh no, I'm saying that would be dissatisfying.
1: It would be, if you didn't have banter, you said it would be dissatisfying. But I think it would be dissatisfying even if you had banter.
0: Even if there was banter.
1: Yeah, well, because you have ambition. Yeah. You have a passion. I don't think you're looking for a sugar mama. Like,
0: No.
1: No. So I'm talking about what women are seeking.
0: I think it's sort of like, you know, I think I'm looking for someone that is just like super driven and like also also someone that's definitely not necessarily an artist, but someone who's interested in the arts and
1: right.
0: has opinions about the arts and music and fine arts and kind of those types of experiences, because like that's kind of a lot of what occupies my brain throughout the day.
1: No, but as it should. And the thing is, like, if you met someone who was making her little music or her big music, but she was making, like, she was a music teacher or something to make money or whatever, she didn't have like a huge salary, that wouldn't be a drawback.
0: No.
1: I'm telling you that the Sex and the City girls, it would be a drawback.
0: Right. I think that's maybe, well, I don't know. The thing is, we'll see with the Gen Zs as they age. Because in your early 20s, I think most early 20s people I know are like, I want to like meet someone super cool and I want to like have cool, awesome experiences that are like fun and exciting and this and that and this and that. Totally fine.

0: people in the arts, whether to date or just to be around. Mm-hmm. Like people that are not even people that are artists, but people that have opinions about the arts, that engage, that maybe were artists at some point, or have like background in that sort of thing, but like are interested in those sort of like cultural hobbies and experiences.
1: Right. Well, what I see with Gen Z is like, they don't know, because like we were talking about, they don't really know what it used to be.
0: Sure.
1: Like you guys have a taste, or, you know, or the young millennials have a taste of what it used to be. So they know kind of what they're missing when they're, and they're still addicted to their phones, but they kind of know what they're missing. With Gen Z, I have more hope for Gen Z, but there needs to be mentorship for Gen Z, and there's not much of it. That's something like I want to champion. You know, like you could be a champion for your own generation in that regard. It, like, since you're an older Gen Z, I would love to see an older Gen Z embrace what we're talking about.
0: Yeah.
1: Be like, you'd be out there with your violin in the subway, like we were talking about, and we'll have some like, you know, flash mob times to like meet up IRL. And then we'll teach the younger Gen Z that like IRL can be cool, and you can learn eye contact, like all the things I learned about dating, I learned in my 20s. And to your point about situationships, like you, that wasn't situationships. It was just like you'd have little mini relationships, especially hopefully monogamous ones. Like, because there's definitely, there's people that are like the guys that are like the tech bros and they're players and they're kind of like scamming on women. You definitely don't want, like I'm speaking to the women now, you don't want those kind of guys for the most part. But the women can't tell the difference, because online, those guys are the best at marketing themselves. So they're going to have the best photos. They're going to like be the ones with the most followers. They're going to be the ones that are probably making good money at a young age. So they're going to seem the most attractive, but that's not really what humanity is about, you know, in my opinion.
0: Well, something that you were, I mean, when you were saying like the shorter kind of cafe dates, this sort of thing, and then we were also talking about people on social media kind of marketing these like essentially dinner mingles. I see periodically someone will be like, none of my friends meet anyone on dating apps, so we decided to have like a singles night at this restaurant, and it's super fun and it's all great and well and good. And I see it and I'm always just kind of like, yeah, I mean, that's just like kind of reinventing or rediscovering meeting people is something that I've been seeing, which is good. Like, that's a good thing. But also, like, I wonder, because it's just like, because those kinds of activities are unfamiliar to younger generations, I always wonder if the stakes that the dating apps created will still be present at even those kinds of things, because it's such a foreign thing. And so you're like, I'm going out to this dinner thing to like meet people, as opposed to like, just even, I mean, I was talking about that thing I went to last night at the like the Harvard club, you know, but it was like a bunch of Harvard alums. And then, you know, me, an outsider,
1: you're the boorish manners, right, of the Yale-y, yeah, like from Yale. Bart Simpson says.
0: And it was like, it wasn't so explicitly in opposition to dating apps. It was like, this is a place where people can meet. If you're single, great, and you're here. And I went with my friend, he's married, you know, and we were just chatting with people. And then it's like, okay, I got like the Instagram of a few people at the event. It, who knows if that's going to turn into anything, but it's like, you had a conversation, you kept going, and then you exchange information. And I wonder if there's a way to like make a situation that still, like, I was like, what if you had like a big picnic in the park with like a tiny little QR code that just says like, you know, come meet some people. It wasn't even like,
1: yeah, that's exactly what I have. Yeah. I just, the people unfortunately are on social media now. So you have to have an equal and opposite force acting on them to get them off, because they're kind of addicted. But those events that you're talking about where these girls, and I'm going to say girls, because like it's pretty much always girls that are doing those parties, like, right?
0: I would say on Instagram, I've probably never seen a video of a guy being like, yo, all my bros hate Hinge, so we're gonna try and like

0: But I also don't. Also don't know a lot of women that would be like, oh, I saw this dude advertising a singles night. Yeah, I'm going to go to that.
1: No, you'd be really surprised that those singles nights get way more girls. Everyone thinks that anything that's dating or singles related gets all these guys and the women are in hot demand. It's the opposite. The men are in demand because the men have retreated, because they don't want to go to things like that, because they can see through these women. And like a lot of them are kind of fake and they're just doing this because they're single and they don't know what to do. And I'm not judging that. Like I had to like start my own cafe brick and mortar style. And I didn't even know anything about the food service business just to get myself a date. But I mean, that was a different time. But I think that those women are sort of like the woman that started Bumble, who just said, like, okay, we're going to take back the night and let women do the pursuing. And guess what? It didn't work. Now they've switched it back all these years later to men are allowed to make the first move, because
0: I guess that's true.
1: That's kind of what works. And like men sort of like to pursue and they like the thrill of the chase if they can be successful at it. Sure. And women like to be pursued. So let's, I'm trying to create that kind of vibe where a bunch of guys say like, hey, we're throwing a party and we happen to be single and we're just going to throw a cool party that we would enjoy. And if you girls want to come, that would be great, you know. But like, I think that guys sort of tend to understand a little better how to like be social and be fun and be chill, and they like tend to know good comedy and good music. And like men used to make a mixtape, you know, for a girl if he had a crush on her or whatever. Like that's what I meant about chivalry and that sort of thing. Like,
0: oh yeah, I guess to answer that question, I guess I kind of like skirted that question.
1: Oh yeah,
0: but like what?
1: Okay,
0: I mean, I don't know.
1: And we only have like 2.5 minutes left, so I tried to talk a lot so I could give you time to think about it. But
0: I mean,
1: now we're coming back to the answer.
0: I mean.
1: And if not, our next host who just walked in, who has the next show, Ruben RubeTube, he's pretty solidly Gen Z, I think. So he's going to, we'll ask him his take if you don't have an answer. But
0: I mean, my answer to like what marketable man skills do I have?
1: Yeah. Yeah. Well, I didn't say marketable, but I just said good ones. Like
0: build stuff. I painted my apartment a few days ago and I hung up all the stuff, you know. Can hang things up on the wall. I like to cook.
1: Awesome.
0: My new roommate just said
1: female or male skill. My roommate just said
0: that I'm like I made him some food and he was like, wow, this is like really good. Like I'm excited to live with someone who knows how to cook. So that's, I mean, yeah. that can be a multi. I guess I'm not necessarily answering this as like man skills.
1: No, this is a good skills. One. Yeah. And what do you cook? What's been a good recipe that
0: recently I cooked? Yeah, like what would you cook if you had polenta.
1: If you were having a third date, if like things got that far?
0: If it got that far, yeah, I mean, yeah. I'd do like pork roast with potatoes or like a whole roast chicken.
1: Nice.
0: Or like, I really like polenta recently. It's very easy and it's kind of like high reward because it's so easy and so tasty if you do it right. But yeah.
1: Good one. Okay.
0: And then like, you know, if I happen to have a membership at a ceramics studio, I'd happily teach how to make pottery, but that's kind of a messy.
1: I mean, that's traditionally. Oh yeah. No, I was going to say it was more traditionally female, but not necessarily. You know, if you think about that movie Ghost with Patrick Swayze, like.
0: Yeah. That movie always annoys me because I feel like it's so messy and they're just like destroying the piece.
1: Yeah.
0: They're kind of front loading the sensual nature of that scene as opposed to the like effectively making a piece of ceramic.
1: Just to give a Brooklyn venue plug, there's a place called the Drawing Room in Williamsburg that has pottery classes, they have all kinds of art classes, but it also you can just go there and draw for fun or make a mug.
0: Oh, cool.
1: And it's like $20. You can use it as a co-working space for the day.
0: Oh, nice.
1: Whatever. So, oops, we're about to go out in 10 seconds. So just real quick, say your Instagram and...
0: My Instagram is at Theo Hey Burby Hoyt. I haven't ever said that out loud.
1: Okay. And rock.
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6: Okay, RubeTubers, how we feeling out there? We got a hot one today. We got a special guest as well. We're gonna start off just with some music, just to get us going. You know, it's I think the sixth tube here. It's hard to remember. They're starting to fly by, but I think each episode's getting a little more dialed in. Shout out Radio Free Brooklyn if you're listening to Nancy Slotnick's Dating Cafe earlier. Another heavy hitter with guest Theo. Only caught the end of it here with my guest, Bob. Hello, Bob.
7: On everyone, what up, tubers?
6: Tubers, it's Ruben and Bobby. We got a hot one for you today. Bob, what's a good song we should start them with, and start ourselves with, should I say?
7: Ooh.
6: Anything you like. No wrong answers. It's RubeTube.
7: Put on the Fictionals. They just got a new track.
6: Nice. Love the Fictionals. What's it called?
7: Have to double check. Okay. Put me on the spot now.
6: Oh boy, no, it's okay. We can play anything we want. So that's the benefit of RubeTube. A little bit of the local, a little bit of the everything. I don't really stick to any one adherence, but I think the idea is just fun, spur of the moment. If you're feeling like you want to listen to it, play it.
7: It's called "What's Got You Down."
6: What's got you down? All right, I got to sign into CoBuzz. It's gonna take a second. Instead, we're going to throw on something that I do have already ready to go, because we were not sufficiently ready to go. I'm going to play Take the A-Train by Bad Hat. This is Trey Anastasio with a couple other cats from Middlebury College, 1994.

0: Okay. Bad Hat is gonna now play. Bad Hat is now gonna play one original song.
1: Okay, we're coming back here. We're also on Radio Free Brooklyn. Oh, this is a little odd. I'm getting, you got to turn your volume down. We're trying, live on Instagram as well as radio. It's a dual threat, double operation. Hope you enjoyed that wonderful version of Take the A-Train by Bad Hat, a group, a trio. We were chatting so much off mic, off camera, should I say, that I forgot to still log into Cobuzz. So we're going to play another song. I hope it's one that Bob also enjoys. I think all of you will enjoy, whether you're listening on Instagram or listening on Radio Free Brooklyn, community supported Brooklyn. This one's After Midnight by the original JJ Cale.

0: All right, that was After Midnight by J.J. Cale, the originator of that song, generally credited to Mr. Eric Clapton.
1: I'm so zoned out for it. I'm so sorry. Glad this is not on live television. Only live radio. They can't see my complete dissociation moment. I apologize. Yes, by Eric Clapton.
0: By Eric Clapton, yeah. Notably Eric Clapton. But J.J. Cale actually wrote the song, and I love his version, frankly. Bob wanted to listen to this song earlier. I was not able to get my streaming service logged in time, but now we are ready to go. We're ready to roll. So, Bob, without any further ado, you want to intro these guys?
1: There we go. Yeah, the Fictionals, based here in Brooklyn, New York, and Manhattan, I suppose, as well. But, twin brothers Cameron and Liam Wright, and they got Harrison and Jesus on there as well with their new track, What's Got You Down?

0: And we're back. Wow. Bob, great selection there.
1: That yeah, was a, really that was a heady banger. Yeah, they got some great harmonies going on in there. Little Beach Boys-y kind of.
0: Surfing USA. Surfing USA.
1: Bring back more 3-4 part harmonies. We need it.
0: Amen. I like those cats. I saw them perform at a what did it call it again? Oh, at Substance Skate Park in Bushwick. Have you been there?
1: Nice. Yeah, for that prom show.
0: Yeah, for the prom show. That was fun. Their show is at Heart Bar on 10/13. That's the Fictionals, everybody. I put the number to call in to Radio Free Brooklyn on Instagram Live. And I'll say it out here as well for the Radio Free listeners, 718-673-8201. Once again, that is 718-673-8201. We'll give you a little heads up about when to give you that call. Maybe we'll give them a little call moment here. I'm looking at the Baker Pyramid. A lot of shows. Rock Night. I've been hearing about Rock Night. Would like to check that out. If you've been to Rock Night, let us know. I wanted to ask you, Bob, about the bolo ties, which I'm wearing, which you can't really see, but I'm going to stand up for a second. You like that bolo? All right. Maybe I'll tilt it down a little bit. But when did this bolo tie business begin?
1: Yeah, so it was a culmination of a bunch of different things, but it ultimately started out as a birthday present for my partner, Jacqueline. She had a bunch of bolo ties before we started dating, and bolo ties are something that I thought were cool and I kind of wanted, but didn't really know how to get access to and couldn't find any in the wild. So when we started dating, like, I started wearing a bunch of hers, and we started collecting a bunch on our own. And she started making a bunch of hints about, like, oh, we need to up our bolo ties. We need to find cooler ones. And I just kept that in the back of my head. And she had flown out to LA to visit some family, like, 2 weeks right before her birthday in March. And I used that time to get a little creative. And she's a tarot reader and very inspired by the tarot cards. So I thought it'd be cool to make her some tarot-themed bolo ties. So, yeah, just a little crafting. And when I picked her up from her flight back to New York, I was very eager to share the gift with her. And her immediate reaction was, oh, these are really cool. Like, we should make these for people. I feel like people would really like these and resonate with them. So, yeah, that one little interaction led to us making a business in about, like, May or so.
0: That's sweet.
1: And, yeah, it's been really awesome. We've done a lot of, like, tarot cards from, like, the Rider-Waite-Smith deck and some Pokemon cards from my childhood collection.
0: Nice.
1: And then we're both photographers, so it's been really cool to bring our photographs to life and put some of our photographs in there. And then we've started to get funky with some, like, 3D creations as well, just finding little knickknacks and tchotchkes to put on the bolo ties. So, like, we've done a lot of googly eyes, which have been a hit. And I recently just made, like, a bunch of little, like, tiny animal ones, like a frog and some pigs and some dinosaurs. And did a Ferrari race car.
0: Okay.
1: And had, like, a Charizard with its tail chopped off. So it was a perfect place to place it on the bolo tie. So, yeah, they've been fun to make. I've been doing customs for people as well, which have been really cool. And then we also vended at Field of Vision in the Mirage City, like, bootleg area. And we made bootleg King Gizzard and the Lizard Wizard bolo ties for people. And that was a lot of fun because I used a bunch of my photographs that I've taken of the band from the past several years of being able to document them. And then we also collaborated with a couple of the other bootleg artists to use their bootleg designs and artwork into the bolo ties. So it was really cool to launch that and have this fun collaboration, and then also use some of the photography, and then just be able to share our art in a wearable kind of fashion has been really awesome. So
0: it's incredible.
1: Yeah, thank you. It's been a lot of fun to make. And yeah, it's just taking something that's a little bit traditional, but also making it have its own like kind of Brooklyn and New York spin on it, I guess, you know.
0: For sure. I mean, I could see, you know, it can read as like, I mean, depending on what's on the bolo, it can be like, you know, authentic old Western, or you can be like, you know, like new age, like kind of fun, you know, young Mimi. And it's like, so it's different, you know. It's
1: yeah, exactly. Eye-catching. No, it's a lot of fun. And that's where like the design comes into play, where it's like we can go more traditional style with the pendants that we create, where we can go like more Western, or we've been playing a lot with colors and abstract like images within our photos, but then we can also get like a little bit more silly and creative with it. Like I made a fidget spinner one.
0: Oh, nice.
1: Last night. Yeah, exactly.
0: You spin it
1: yeah,
0: like
1: you can literally spin it on the bolo tie.
0: Nice. So, that would like, be amazing.
1: Yeah, exactly. So I'm really excited when somebody like goes through all the bolo ties and finds that fidget spinner one. Is like, that's the one for me, you know, like,
0: that'd be amazing.
1: And that's what's been kind of fun too. We've been dabbling around with a bunch of different styles and different vibes, and there is like a style and vibe for everyone. And that's the beautiful thing about art, is that, you know, it's subjective and it will relate to one person and maybe not the other. But, you know, if you get to look through the stash of the ones that we've made, like there's something that you'll resonate with. And that's been a lot of fun to watch people experience.
0: I think that was such a special moment also between us when, you know, you gave me very gracious and gave me the gift of a bolo tie, and I got to pick one out, and I chose the Joker or the Jester.
1: The fool.
0: Like, yeah, look at that. The fool strikes again. But yeah, I think that was like such a, I think I feel that way in my soul. It's a little bit like Rube Tube, you know, which is like a little bit of a Rube, you know, don't necessarily know everything, but you know, we're shooting from the hip a little bit.
1: Hey, learning by experience. I'm a big proponent of that. You know, you can definitely learn by planning and getting things going and getting things a little bit more understood or aware. But, I think there's also, a very big value and lesson in just learning as you go. And as long as you're not, you know, harming anybody or anything, and not like damaging any materials or equipment as you're doing it, I think being able to learn by experience gives you a more raw and authentic approach. And, you know, I can even apply that to my photography as well, as I wasn't really like taught at school or anything like that. I didn't take photography lessons. I kind of just, you know, am I allowed to curse on?
0: Yeah.
1: Radio Free Brooklyn.
0: Shout out for cursing. I'm just moving the mic a little.
1: A classic fuck around and find out, where I just, you know, took that raw approach and played around a lot with film cameras until, you know, I figured out how to dial in my settings a little bit more. And after that, it gives you a little bit more room to play and experiment. Whereas once I started to learn the rules a little bit more, it drew me back, or like held me back, because I was like, I have an idea of how this is going to come out and I'm not going to do it, instead of having that like curiosity of like, oh, what's this going to sound like, or what's this, how's this going to come out? So, you know, I think having some rawness into learning is very important. So
0: totally. Well, I appreciate that you vibe with the idea of the show, RubeTube, a show about something. I say the local New York music scene and beyond. So that I think that helps capture the beyond. And I'm saying, yeah, we're all a little bit of a Rube, so why not put it on the tube? 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You can also just send me a Venmo. I don't know how they feel about that, but we can deal with that as it comes. Bob, how about another tune? What would you like?
1: Sure. I mean, from the Instagram, we did get a request.
0: Oh, what did they get? Oh, my brother wants Please Waiting by Tom Petty. Sure. Let's do it. But in RubeTube fashion, I generally do not play the studio version. I generally
1: find a live version. Okay, sweet.
0: I don't know how the Ez Man is going to feel about that. That's my brother also, by the way. What's up?
1: Nice.
0: What's up, brah? Yeah, this is fun. Beautiful stories. Thank you for sharing before. That was really nice. Okay, here's The Waiting by Tom Petty. And before I play it, I'm just going to say a reminder. I you're going to be able to hear the song, I think. Maybe. You can tell me how it sounds. But better on the Radio Free Brooklyn stream, which you can find on their website. Ezra wants the live Eddie Vedder with Tom. All right. It's very specific. The thing is, I'm playing through a high-end streaming service, Qobuz. That's a French streaming service that I've been using of late. Fuck Spotify and the AI ICE ad nonsense. We don't need any of that. Qobuz has really, really good quality streaming. And I found that when I've streamed off of YouTube, it sounded a little crunchier on the audio end. I think it would probably sound fine in the room because the mic's here, but so I recommend listen on Radio Free and then watch on IG. Oh, there we go. Put that on a shirt. Here's The Waiting by Tom Petty and the Heartbreakers. I'm not sure what version.

0: Nice, guys. Good choice. that was pretty sweet. Tom Petty there. Hope everyone enjoyed that tune. Bob, how'd you like it? Was it a good pull?
1: It's a classic. Classic. You know?
0: There we go.
1: The waiting is the hardest part.
0: The waiting is the hardest part. Well said. Well said, Tom Petty. Well said, Bob.
1: Luckily, we don't have to wait much longer for tomorrow's show, though.
0: Oh.
1: That's
0: ooh.
1: For sure.
0: Have you heard about a Segway? That sounds like a Segway, and I'm not talking about a bicycle in DC. No, we're talking about a conversational Segway here. We're going to discuss tomorrow's show. I've got a little DIY showcase going down, cross collaboration with New York City Dead Club and Rare Dead Poster. It's going to be a very dead heavy event. Deady heady, spinning around till you fall down. It's all happening
1: spaghetti.
0: Where's the meatballs, huh? It's going down at a DIY space in Williamsburg. Have you ever been to 148 Frost Street? Huh?
1: I have not, no.
0: It's cool.
1: Got to check it out.
0: Yeah, it's a cool spot. It's kind of like multi-purpose venue with, marks around it just because it's, they keep it low-key there. I think it's like friends and family kind of thing.
1: Cool. So, no, we like an intimate spot, that's yeah, for sure.
0: Private hangs.
1: Keep it in the family.
0: Keep it, exactly. Private hangs. Always the way to go. But yeah, dead heavy stuff going down tomorrow. If you ain't red, you're dead. If you ain't grateful, you're dead. Did you see what Geese said on their Rolling Stone interview?
1: What did they say?
0: They're like, we're a jam band. He's like, we're a jam band, but we're not grateful. We're not dead. That was funny as fuck. Great shows this past weekend. Did you go to any of those?
1: I was able to catch some of the live stream the second night the Heaps Keen team. Shout out to Heaps Keen.
0: Oh, sweet.
1: They're awesome stream team, documentary team.
0: Come a little closer.
1: Come a little closer to the mic, sure. Yeah, I wasn't able to catch the shows. The life of a street artist coming back to the streets, so to speak, after being traveling for about like a month plus, have to get back to work. So I was able to catch some of the live stream. But it looked insane. The photographs from my photographer friends who have went looked insane. It's been fun to watch them grow for sure. You know, I wasn't completely on the hipster right, so to speak, but you know, definitely being a Giz fan, was able to catch them play for open for King Gizzard maybe in 2023, 2024. And that was fun to watch the 3D country into Getting Killed transition. So, oh, yeah, good times.
0: And cool to see a band go from like opening here 2 years ago to like,
1: yeah, and then to selling it out. Yeah, now.
0: And cool. Touring the same album again.
1: Yeah.
0: You know, it's like there's no new material.
1: Yeah.
0: Just Getting Killed again.
1: Just rocking it, just continuing to lock in their style, lock in having fun on stage. You know, that's a big proponent to me. Like a band can be great technically or sonically, but if they're not having fun on stage, I'm not having as much fun either. You know, like you gotta be being a little silly, being a little experimental, getting a little funky and weird with it, and just like seeing the smiles on exchanging from band members as they're like pulling something off or like noodling with something different is always just such a fun experience to watch as well.
0: 100%. And as I appreciated so much the live stream after the fact, because at the show, I mean, you can see a little bit, but it's far as it was dark, and they had like a darker stage lighting, like presence set up. On the live stream, they're tight on them there. And it's great because you can really see the interplay between the guys. Fun, like at the show ending with Max and Cameron, like kind of like faking each other out about like when they're going to end the song. Like, oh, that's great. I totally agree about the having fun up there. I mean, that makes it the whole experience better. Farsal's, it felt like they were doing something. I don't know, have you had this experience? Because they ended a little early. They ended almost at like 9:45.
1: Oh, wow.
0: 50.
1: Okay.
0: And they kind of felt like the sound guy was like throttling the the vocals a little bit at the end of the PA, because it's like starting to sound like almost like a little thin. I was like, this is something feels a little off.
1: Interesting.
0: I don't know. Have you? I hadn't been to Forest Hills in a little bit. I missed all the Giz stuff.
1: Yeah. Damn.
0: I know. Yeah. I know. The first night was the only night I could have gone, and that's the night I kind of wish I had gone.
1: Sure. In that rainy day. Yeah. Gnarly.
0: Rain
1: so
0: Giz.
1: So much fun. That was.
0: Yeah.
1: What a ripper.
0: And
1: the rock show.
0: Yeah. That one I regret.
1: Spend an hour talking about that entire experience.
0: Yeah. Yeah. I have a couple of friends who are pretty big fans. And they spoke highly of that one. Mm. And I always like to try to catch one. I've seen like at least one on each of the last couple of months through.
1: Mm-hmm. Forest Hills is always trying to keep a tight ship. And I feel like their curfew is like a very strict 10 p.m. And now that it's getting darker earlier, 10 p.m. feels like 12:30 to Forest Hills residents. Yeah.
0: That's
1: a good
0: point.
1: So that's what my assumption is, just because the show started and it was already dark. You know what
0: For
1: I mean?
0: Sure.
1: So
0: For sure.
1: To have them play until 9:45, you know, of course you want to see the bands playing until the last second, you know.
0: Right.
1: But there's a lot of NIMBYs out in the Forest Hills area that probably start going me, but it's dark outside. Where's the rock music going?
0: I can only imagine complaints.
1: That's what my assumption is. But
0: that's smart.
1: You know,
0: that makes sense.
1: They know what they're doing. They don't want to pay fines. After all, they are business.
0: Yeah, I mean it's ridiculous. I mean, if they have permitted live sound until 10, I don't. It was kind of like, you know, a little bit like calling back to what we were talking about pre-pod, but the McCarran Park show, you know, we got a noise complaint at like 8:15. We had a permit to have music until 9, but it's like because of that noise complaint, like, no, everyone's like skittish and rattled, and you're like, all right.
1: Just love to complain. People just love to have their voice be heard in a way that they think will get them justice. But I mean, I'm running myself into a pit right now because I feel like protest is important and speaking up and having your voice be heard is very important. But for the things that matter, being a little loud at a reasonable time of day is unacceptable, you know? Even though, like, I frequently set up at Friends and Lovers over in Crown Heights, and there's like an apartment complex that's like built right alongside the spots, so like they have to kick people out of their backyard patio around like 1:30 when back in the day, and people were out there until 2-3. The place doesn't close until 4. Bless you. It's just interesting that like I was there on Saturday and they're like, yeah, we already got noise complaints at 12:45 saying like cops pulling up, and it's like, it's not a big deal because they know what we're doing. It's a nightclub, you know.
0: Right.
1: The nightclub's gonna be loud, I'm sorry. Right.
0: Especially at 12:45. It's like, but, just getting going here.
1: Yeah. So it's people need to get their sleep. I get that, but it's New York City, you know. If you wanted the quiet, go to Topeka, Kansas.
0: I like how Topeka is always the it's always the example.
1: Send them to Topeka.
0: To Topeka they go. To Topeka they go, and to the land of the dead we go. Here's Mason's Children by the Grateful Dead, and Mason's Children is the name of the band. They'll be playing alongside Blossom tomorrow at 148 Frost Street. We will see you at the Castle in the Sky.

0: Okay, that was Mason's Children by the good old Grateful Dead. Hope you like that. Now is a good time to call. Now is the time that you can call, and I have gotten the instructions on how to do this so that everybody can hear. So you let me know when you're gonna call, and we'll let it rip. I think, from what I understand, we're gonna have to have a headphone on so that we can hear. Tony is on the line, he says. All right, we're troubleshooting. Someone is on the horn. I was told not to pick up.
1: I'm on the horn.
0: We're gonna figure it out. I see you're on the horn. The channel is on. The phone is on.
1: I'm on the horn.
0: We are on, but we can't hear Tony Tuna. No, Tony Tuna.
2: Tony Tuna, where are you?
1: On the radio,
0: Tony Tuna. Tony Tuna. Tony, I said you should hang up and call back.
1: Hang up and call back. Okay, I'll do that.
0: All right. Hang
2: call
0: up
2: us
0: and
2: back, Tony.
0: Hang up and call
2: please,
0: back.
2: Please, we beg of you.
0: I dropped him over here. Gonna hang up and call back. All right. We got you here. I don't hear anything. You're good. We can hear Tony. Oh, people can hear Tony.
2: The people can hear Tony.
0: I can't hear Tony. I know. Wait. Here we go. Tony. Say something. Oh, now we got you.
2: Oh, there
0: we go. We figured it out.
1: I'm here, baby.
0: We figured it out. Okay, so you don't touch the phone. It's
2: don't
0: funny.
2: Don't touch the phone.
0: You don't touch the phone. Don't I just have it. To.
1: It's pretty cool. When you call in, you just hear whatever's playing on your station. So it's pretty nice.
0: Oh, that's cool, too.
2: You want to listen to Radio Free Brooklyn? Just call.
0: Just call.
2: Just call.
1: Just call and listen on your phone. Just put your phone to your ear, and that's it. That's all you need.
0: Damn. All right. That's hype. Sweet. All right. We got Tony. That's big time. We got Bob. That's also big time. Tony, what kind of music are you listening to? You're just at a festival, actually. Talk to us about the fest.
1: I was just down at Submersion Festival down in Jersey in the Pine Barrens. It was a beautiful, beautiful place, man. Beautiful time.
2: You see the New Jersey Devil?
1: Dope music. I don't know if I saw him, but he definitely saw me.
0: Are you the New Jersey Devil?
1: I may be. I can't tell, but you know, you can't. You may be able to tell. I can't tell. We'll see.
0: So the only thing is, you should tell people in the comment on IG to listen on Radio Free, because you can only hear. I think you can only hear Tony. You must be only
2: yeah,
0: able to hear Tony.
2: You can only hear Tony
0: on Radio Free Brooklyn. I don't hear, like, we don't have any people on IG right now anyway, but
1: it's all good. It's
0: yeah,
1: all good.
0: It's all
1: I can
0: good.
1: Hear myself, and that's the most important part.
0: That is the most important part.
2: I love when I can hear myself.
0: What was who was an artist?
1: Yeah, the festival was beautiful, man. It was a lot of a lot of different styles of electronic music, you know, a lot of different bass genres, you would say. You know, in the dubstep range, you know, but also a lot of trip hop, glitch hop, a lot of very progressive, not your typical EDM, quote unquote, you know what I'm saying?
0: For sure.
1: It was a dope time. I'm feeling super, super inspired and refreshed. I just was just cooking up some music myself, on Ableton. So that's, you know, that's what happens. Inspiration just
2: pulls
1: through, yeah.
2: I love a post-fest inspiration. Absolutely.
1: Oh,
2: you know,
1: yeah.
2: Just being inspired by all the energy around you is important to take that back with you after a festival. So I'm glad that you were able start
1: it's
2: cooking
1: like
2: the kitchen.
1: Mycelium Network.
2: Yeah, absolutely.
1: It's the Mycelium Network. You
2: Big
1: know
2: time.
1: You get the message.
0: Mushroom
1: you
0: Tony. Tony the Mushroom.

0: it's up to you guys to complain and make sure they fix it. I was like, bro, you're taking it way too serious, man. Did you really plan that you need to shower in those 2 days, 2.5 days you were there? Because it's such a, is it such a fucking crime?
1: Yeah.
0: You didn't take a shower. Come on, guys.
2: Yeah,
0: you
2: no.
0: just experienced like the most beautiful music, most beautiful nature. Like I didn't have my shoes on for pretty much the whole weekend. You know,
1: just rolling around in the mud.
0: You get the energy from the ground, dude.
1: That's true, though. I agree.
0: You know, some people say touch grass. I say touch water.
2: Touch water, big Ooh. Time.
0: Like the main stage was like on a beach. It was like, you know, not
1: perfect.
0: Not the most beautiful water. It was kind of a little swampy-ish lake. But
2: Don't
0: I
2: disrespect
0: still went
2: Jersey
0: in.
2: Water like that.
0: I took a dip.
1: You took a dip? Yeah, no wonder you came back smelling funky. You got some
0: dip,
1: lake
0: on.
1: Fungus on you. Okay, so who's an artist? Funky. Who's an artist from the fest that we should play a song by? Give me something.
0: You should play
1: something hot. I mean, it gotta be something hot. Hot till I drop.
0: Something hot. Let's do this guy Goosebumps with a Z at the end.
1: Goosebumps.
0: It was really good.
1: I get those goosebumps every time.
0: Goosebumps every time with a Z at the end.
1: Goosebumps. What, is he writing children's books about scary monsters?
0: Pretty much. In music form.
1: You ever read the Goosebumps series? No?
0: Oh, of course, man.
1: Goosebumps. Oh, I came up with Travis Scott. That's the main artist. His name's Goosebumps. What's the song by him? Somewhere?
0: Name.
1: Addiction?
0: Honestly, any of the songs would probably be good. I don't have one off the top of my head right now.
1: Oh, boy.
2: A new discovered artist. You just experienced the set, but haven't taken the proper dive.
1: Well, how about you play us something? What about you play us one of your tunes?
0: If you can get SoundCloud, there's one that is live at the Orion set. Is there? That'll probably be good. But that's the whole set. That's not a song.
1: You can link me. You gotta send me a link.
0: One song called Bittersweet Glimmer.
1: Bittersweet Glimmer. Is it a banger?
0: It's on SoundCloud. I could send you the link if you need it.
1: Bittersweet. Let's see if it's...
2: Beam us, Tony. We're dry out here.
1: Beam me. No, here we go. Bittersweet Glimmer by Goosebumps. All right. Here we go. I'm going to play it. And we're going to have to turn down the mics in here so that we can listen to it. We're gonna let you go. And we're gonna enjoy.
2: Can you do a Judy Jupiter 360 spin for us real quick, though, please?
1: Give us a spin.
2: Do you want anything you have to say to our followers?
0: Peace and love. Peace and love.
2: Okay, thank you.
0: My PO box is closed now. No more fan mail. Peace and love.
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0: Oh, I'll be there.
1: You'll be there. Thank you, Tony. We're going to play Goosebumps. Check it out, everybody, on Radio Free Brooklyn. Peace.
0: Sure.
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This is your host, Amanda Lucas, and you're listening to Kamakura Radio, which is an alternative Japanese show. Thank you so much for joining today. Today I am going to be playing some kind of like French-inspired Japanese music. So think like French pop, think of like lounge music. I was just inspired by my travels in France a couple weeks ago. I had an amazing time there. And I've talked about this in the past, but there's a lot of crossover from, Japan to France. And I just wanted to compile a playlist for that. So I'm a little under the weather today, so I'm mostly going to be playing music. I have a couple things going on for me, including a mosquito biting my eye. So I'm operating with one eyeball. So the less I have to read out, the better. But cool. So that last song is called Fly 2. And it's a 2025 remaster, and that is by Tujuko Noriko, and then Aoki, let's see what the last name is, Takamasa. And that is off of the album called 28. All right, so the next song I have queued up for y'all is called Kiss Kiss Bang Bang by Yes Mama OK. And then we'll go into Perfectly Lovely by Dahlia. And I Call You, Call Me by Kamimi Curry. All right, I'll reiterate those in just a few. And I hope you enjoy. Thanks.

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This is your host, Amanda Lucas, and you're listening to Comicur Radio. 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It's also a tax write-off, so that rocks. We also have social medias, so feel free to follow those. They always post about the latest and greatest, such as events. And if you're also curious to be a host, it's also a really great place to get some information on the next mixers. So definitely check that out. Okay, cool. So let's go over what some of those songs were. I know I just briefly touched base on them last time. So that first one is called Kiss Kiss Bang Bang. I really love that one. I just think it is so fun and silly. I was listening to it a lot when I was in France and I was running around like the Eiffel Tower. I did like a big kind of 5K to do all the sightseeing in one go early in the morning one day. And it was great. I went to Arc de Triomphe. I went to the Eiffel Tower. What else did I see? The Notre Dame, which is now removed, like the scaffolding's been removed. So that was cool to see it. Cause I think last time I went to France, I think that was after the fire. So I wasn't able to see anything. But yeah, so I was listening to that and just thought it was so fitting. They're not French, but they are definitely inspired by French pop music. And a lot of their other songs have a similar tone to that. So if you like them, check out Yes, Comma, Mama, Okay, question mark. That second song is called Perfect Lovely, and that's by Dahlia. And I love the album title. It's called Musics with an S for My Funeral. And I'm trying to see. I don't think she has direct French-Japanese connection, but just more so inspired. Let me see. Yeah. And then the last one, who is like a French-Japanese artist, was born in Japan, but has since moved to Paris back in the 90s. And this is Kami Kari. And then the name of the song is called I Call You, Call Me. And that's on the album called Montage. Cool. All right. Well, I hope y'all enjoyed those. I have a couple other songs queued up that are by Japanese French artists. It was really fun to dig into those or try to find some artists that fit the show theme, especially as I was traveling around in the area. So I hope y'all enjoy those. I'll tell you who those are in just like a few. And before I play some more music, just want to give a shout out to Robin. Thanks for listening, girl. I miss you. Robin is my friend from London who got me into running, honestly. And I know she's tuned in right now. So, hey, from Canada. Cool. This one goes out to you, Robin. And this song is called Orange.

0: Hey everyone, welcome back to Radio Free Brooklyn. You're listening to Comic Her Radio, and this is your host, Amanda Lucas. Thank you so much for tuning in today. So that last song is a naughty, naughty song, but I like it and I think it's fun. So that last song was called My Heart Belongs to Daddy, and that is by Miharu Koshi, and that's on the album called Voyage Secret. Ooh, wonder what was happening on that voyage. So a little bit about that artist though. So let's see what I have in here. Miharu Koshi is a Japanese singer and composer whose music kind of moves between electronic pop, jazz, as you heard in that last song, and classical music, with some French pop integrated as a through line. Her work became especially fascinated by like old French pop and popular music. I feel like she's like a really cool crossover. And then that previous song before that was Di Barcelona a Tokyo. And that is by a Japanese music project. It's two sisters. They were born in Japan and then moved to France. Their work brings together electronic pop, experimental sort of textures, and just kind of like a really playful atmosphere. I feel like their music feels really cinematic, and that song's probably my favorite out of all the songs I'm going to be playing today. I just think it's really unique. So let's see. Do I have two songs by them on here? I might queue up another one too. Their music's really cool. And then before that, I had Orange, and that one went out to Robin. So thanks for tuning in, girl. And that is by C. Trobal. And they are a Japanese electronic music group, too. And they do a lot of kind of jazz fusion sort of stuff. Cool. Yep, that's all I played. So next one is I'm going to queue up another Yes Mama Okay song, but I just feel like it's really fitting. And I've actually played this song before, but this song feels like you're in a French cafe. It's very, I'm going to use the word again, atmospheric. Like you feel like you are in the cafe sitting with people smoking some cigarettes and having many bottles of wine. I just think it is a really cool song and there's many layers to it. And it is called C'est Si Bon, and that is by Yes Mama Okay. All right, I hope y'all enjoy, and I'll be back in a few. Thanks.
1: で、赤いやつ。赤いやつ。赤いやつ。赤いやつ。赤いやつ。赤いやつ。赤いやつ。赤いやつ。赤いやつ。赤いやつ。赤いやつ。赤いやつ。赤いやつ。赤いやつ。赤いやつ。赤いやつ。赤いやつ。赤いやつ。赤いやつ。赤いやつ。赤いやつ。赤いやつ。赤いやつ。赤いやつ。赤いやつ。赤いやつ。赤いやつ。赤いやつ。赤いやつ。赤いやつ。赤いやつ。赤いやつ。赤いやつ。赤いやつ。赤いやつ。赤いやつ。赤いやつ。赤いやつ。赤いやつ。赤いやつ。赤いやつ。赤いやつ。赤いやつ。赤いやつ。赤いやつ。赤いやつ。赤いやつ。赤いやつ。赤いやつ。赤いやつ。赤いやつ。赤いやつ。赤いやつ。赤いやつ

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everyone. 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You're listening to Kamakura Radio, which is a Japanese alternative indie radio show. Thank you so much.

album called Rubik Cube. And let's see, do I have anything on them? Yeah, I mean, she's like a Shibuya Kie artist, but I don't know. I feel like a lot of her music is very influenced by French pop and lounge music, very easy listening. And I just think that one is just so silly and fun. I feel like it's very imaginative and playful, and just really cutesy all around. And it's just like a very unusual electronic track. So I feel like it's pretty memorable because of that. So that was the last one we just heard. The one previous to that is called Lette. And that's by, Hiro Nishiyama, who is a Japanese musician and producer. And they mostly work in electronic pop, do a lot of sort of lounge music, as that is the theme for today, and some kind of like soundtrack-like arrangements. His music is very cinematic, really lovely soft melodies, and overall kind of like there's like a kind of like an elegance to it, but also very retro. He takes like older European American pop styles, and I feel like he like reshapes them into a way that feels very Japanese. So yeah, I chose that one because it felt very dreamy to me, very relaxed atmosphere, which I totally need for today as I'm reading with my one eye. But his music is very polished and nostalgic. And yeah, there's something like kind of, I don't know, understated about it. And then the one before that is another song by Yes Mama OK. That one is called Sest Sibon, and that is on the album called Modern Living. And yeah, I don't know. I wanted to include that one, even though they're not necessarily a Japanese French pop kind of group. I feel like that song is super playful and kind of shows more like the cosmopolitan side of lounge music, and felt very fitting for this theme. Something is very like theatrical about it. And I don't know, it's like an interesting song because it's like a pop cover, but it doesn't feel like a straightforward pop cover. I feel like it's a little bit more layered with some sort of kind of like old American kind of like study abroad, very quirky. And yeah, don't know where I'm going with that one, but cool. So I have a couple more songs for y'all. Let's see how much time I have left. I'm fighting for my life in here. I have like 5 minutes. So let's play another Miharu Koshi song. I'm going to play this song called Pastoral, which is it's by the same artist who did that song earlier, the song I played earlier, which is called My Heart Belongs to Daddy. But this one's totally different, way more mellow. So kind of wanted to show you the different sides of this artist. And then I might have time for one more song. And if I do, I'll pop in and let you know who that is. All right. I hope y'all enjoy this next song.

All right, y'all. I'm going to queue up one last song before I head out. Just want to say thank you so much for tuning in today. I hope you all enjoyed today's show. And the last song I'm going to play is called, I'm going to so butcher the name of this, Sur comme le plaisir. And that is a song that is covered by Kami Carey, who I played earlier today. And it is a song that, I mean, there's debate for this, but it's maybe by, has some connection to Serge Gainsbourg. So we'll see. But anyways, I hope y'all enjoyed today's show. Thank you so much for tuning in, and I hope you enjoy the last song. Cheers.

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0: back in those days, Max hadn't learned how to behave like a proper boy quite yet.
1: Wee-hee! Father, look! Look at me go! Wee-hee!
0: His never-ending sources of energy. His interminable bits.
1: Father, look how high I can fly!
0: They drove his parents to madness.
2: Max, get down from there! Max, darling, you can't possibly fly.
1: Oh, Father, just watch me. Oh, it hurts so much.
0: And just like that, one jump, and Max's screams echoed through the backyard. But strangely enough, to Max's father's disbelief, Max was floating in the air.
1: Father, look!
0: He'd solved the secret to flight.
2: Oh my God.
0: Though it seemed to cause him insufferable pain.
1: Ah! Ow, Father! Ah!
2: Oh, Max, how are you doing that?
1: Fuck!
2: How are you doing that?
1: Father!
2: Get down!
1: Father, look! Look! Ah! Oh, Father, I'm really flying! Oh, it hurts!
0: With every second in the air, Max's limbs grew redder and redder.
1: Oh, Father,
0: he was starting to blow.
1: Oh, Father, please.
0: Inflating like a balloon, Max went upwards and up into the sky.
2: Max,

0: Reluctantly, Max's father grabbed his rifle. It was his grandfather's. Max's father had never shot it in a day.
1: Don't shoot me!
2: Oh, I have to, Max! I have no other choice, Max!
1: I have no other choice!
2: I have to shoot you!
1: I have to shoot you now!
2: I just can't think of another thing to do!
1: Dad, the ladder! The big ladder! Please!
0: Then Max's father remembered the ladder.
3: That was perfect timing for the music to cut out there.
2: How long do you think we could stretch that out?
3: We can keep going with that.
2: Where would you have seen that going, hypothetically?
3: I don't know. He shoots him down.
2: Shoots him down?
3: Yeah, you want to keep going?
2: I don't know. It could have been like he like goes all the way up into the sun, and then he pops and comes back to Earth. And then that's just like a thing he can do now.
3: Or he pops and he becomes Aurora Borealis, and that's why there's Aurora Borealis.
2: But it's you.
3: When you see Aurora Borealis, you're actually seeing the
2: You ever the see boy. Aurora Borealis and Max in the same room at once?
3: No.
2: Wow.
3: Well, that was a real good start to definitely one of our best shows of all time. Sorry, I didn't put Do Not Disturb on.
2: No, that was my bad.
3: Oh, that was you?
2: Yeah.
3: That's your phone? Oh, Guillaume, come on. You know better. Well, as I sort of spoiled there, your name is Guillaume.
2: I'm Max. I mean, yeah, you're Max. Can you turn my thing up real quick?
3: Your headphones?
2: No.
3: Your microphone?
2: My music. I have something important to play.
3: Oh, yeah. I can put your music in here. I actually think you'll find that it's a fully up.
2: Oh, wait.
3: Okay.
2: Do you know why we're listening to this, Max?
3: No, what is that?
2: These are funeral horns.
3: Oh, I know that, but I don't know why we're listening to it.
2: We're remembering a great American hero.
3: No. Is today?
2: It was a few days ago, man.
3: No way.
2: It was a few days ago.
3: I've completely missed it.
2: You didn't celebrate?
3: CK?
2: CK.
3: No way.
2: And I ain't talking Calvin Klein.
3: I'm not talking...
2: Kris Kringle.
3: Same initials as Kris Kringle. Coincidence?
2: I don't know, man.
3: Wow. Yeah, I mean, thank you for bringing that up. Just a few short days ago is the 1 year anniversary of Charles Kirk.
2: You remember where you were when you found out?
3: Where was I when I found out? I think I was at work. It hasn't felt like a year, but it's felt like less than a year and also more than a year.
2: You know, I was in the park.
3: Yeah.
2: And I had just found out, you had just texted me that I'd lost my job.
3: Wow. The world lost something that day and you lost a little something extra.
2: Yeah.
3: Or something. Yeah.
2: Yeah.
3: Wow.
2: It was a crazy back to back.
3: That's a crazy back to back. Wow. I mean, that's just like, you give crazy back.
2: I give crazy neck. How about that?
3: Okay. That neck to neck.
2: Too soon?
3: No. Oh, because of Charlie Kirk, because of where the bullet... Do you believe any of the conspiracies about that, by the way?
2: I mean, which ones, man?
3: I don't know. We're doing a conspiracy... We're doing a conspiracy episode. How about that?
2: Okay.
3: We're doing conspiracies. Everybody get ready. We're going to analyze... We're going to do a little Candace Owens show.
2: Mm.
3: Okay, we're going full Candace. So I know off the top of my head, his shirt moves weirdly, which could imply that he faked his own death. He's still alive. It's like a practical effects that exploded in his shirt. I mean, it's possible. His shirt does move weirdly. That there could be something.
2: Did they ever release pictures of the body and of the wounds?
3: No, do they ever?
2: Yeah, every time someone dies, they have to.
3: Does Tyler Robinson really seem like the kind of guy who would do that as well?
2: Really driving in?
3: I don't know, man.
2: Does Tyler Robinson really have a trans partner on Discord pushing him to do this?
3: Seems very convenient. I think, and also, like, wasn't there another guy in the audience who was like, oh, I did it or something like that? Something happened. Okay, Charlie Kirk conspiracies. We're gonna vet all of them. We will tell you right now what is real, what is not. We will sort through the noise and the signal, and we'll tell you all of them. Okay, all of the Charlie Kirk conspiracies. Yeah, I'm being blacklisted by Google here. We might need to, like, block it or something.
2: I know.
3: This is crazy.
2: This is, like, they don't want you to look it up.
3: It's literally that, like, we're being, like, censored right now as we speak, like, in the show.
2: You still have the dark web on your laptop?
3: Yeah, I'm pulling up the dark web right now. Should I access the hacknet while I'm at it?
2: Yeah, man. I mean, we gotta give it everything
3: we gotta give it everything we got
2: okay, at this point.
3: I'm going on, I'm entering the blockchain.
2: You're entering the blockchain?
3: Yeah. Okay.
2: Page 10 of Google will have some good ones.
3: Yeah, exactly. Okay, here we freaking go. It was a false flag orchestrated to create political momentum for Trump. The shooter was a professionally trained operative rather than Tyler Robinson is another one. Roger Stone publicly suggested the possibilities, including it was some terrorist organization. People think it's Israel or Mossad, which I don't get, because he was very pro-Israel. And there's people who are very anti-Israel who aren't getting sniped in the neck.
2: Maybe he was so, you know, so influential. And he was changing his tune before his death.
3: I guess. Hand signal theory? Online investigators focused on people around Charlie Kirk immediately before the shooting, arguing that certain gestures indicated foreknowledge or coordination. Russian state media heavily promoted this version. That's interesting. Oh, all of these conspiracies are on Wikipedia. Kirk wasn't actually shot. Some theories claimed an explosive was hidden in his microphone.
2: That's your theory.
3: I guess that's not my theory. It's one I knew of.
2: You said it.
3: It was the one I knew of off the top of my head.
2: So what do you think happened?
3: I think he's probably just shot, I guess.
2: Who done it?
3: Well, here's what Nick Fuentes thinks. Let's see. Wait, where did I see that? Oh my gosh, it just went away.
2: We're just reading Nick Fuentes quotes?
3: Yeah. Oh yeah, Groiper Nick Fuentes. Because Kirk had a long-standing feud with the far-right Groiper movement, some theorized the movement or people associated with orchestrated the killing. Fuentes denies it. I miss him, man.
2: What do you think his legacy is going to be? Do you think the memes in the last year will trump his like actual legacy of his lifetime of, I guess, work?
3: Lifetime of work. Yeah, I don't know, man. I don't know. I think they definitely want him to be like this Malcolm X, not Malcolm X, Martin Luther King type guy, MLK type guy.
2: Do you think he's working though?
3: No, I think people just make fun of it. But I think it is weird how many, I think there's a big word coming up. I think there's like a certain strange temporality that's been happening around, like, and this is sort of like, I don't know, it just feels like we've had so many versions of the Charlie Kirk meme. It's still going, of like the Kirkification and this and that. And it does feel very like, I don't know. Like, I don't know. I think it's very like Trump 2.0 era. The like online memes and the everything. It's very weird. I don't know. There's just a lot going on. I can't like, something feels weird. Maybe I'm just like, maybe I just ate something earlier. Something feels weird about this whole thing, man. I can't put my finger on it. This whole Kirk thing, right?
2: Yeah, man. Yeah, I mean, speechless. I don't really know.
3: I just feel like it was just yesterday. He died. It was actually a really long time ago.
2: Yeah, and it feels like, you know what I mean? Like, it kind of feels like he died in my arms.
3: Okay. Well, we can switch gears and not talk about Charlie Kirk because I have nothing to say about that guy. Bad guy.
2: You wanted to like dive into a whole Charlie Kirk conspiracy thing.
3: Well, I know, but all the conspiracies are like really dumb. I feel like none of them make any sense.
2: Yeah.
3: I feel like he was just shot by some crazy guy. Like, crazy guy shooting other people in America, it feels like, okay, fork found in kitchen. Sand found on beach sort of situation. Mm. But yeah, I don't know. How are you doing today, Guillaume? Is that anything?
2: Ask me how I'm doing? Yeah. And I have a little question for you.
3: Okay, yeah, thank God. I'm feeling so sleepy today.
2: You know where we are? Listen. All right, don't think too hard.
3: I don't know. I don't know where we are.
2: What are you going to guess?
3: Like dinner? Like Thanksgiving dinner?
2: The kitchen. Something? We're in a kitchen.
3: Okay, we're in a kitchen.
2: Because I want to talk about Anthony Bourdain.
3: Oh, Anthony Bourdain. Yeah. Okay.
2: How tall you think he is?
3: 6'3".
2: He's 6'4".
3: Okay. Really?
2: Yeah, that's the whole bit. Just I want to...
3: You wanted to wait, that was your entire bit?
2: Yeah.
3: Is you wanted to see if you wanted to play mute sound effects from a kitchen and ask me if I knew how... What do you think Anthony Bourdain's body count was?
2: Ooh, I don't think he effed low-key.
3: You don't think he effed? He definitely effed.
2: You think he definitely effed?
3: I think he definitely effed.
2: How many bodies do you think he caught?
3: I think modest, but I, you know, it's modest. Like, maybe like 30.
2: That's modest to you? Modest to me is like 30,000.
3: Wow, some of it.
2: Yeah, I don't know. I really couldn't say. I really couldn't.
3: What his body count is? Yeah. I gave you an accurate laser point, like, this is how tall he is, and can I was off
2: you,
3: by
2: like,
3: an inch.
2: Can we, like, have Grok, like, think about it?
3: Estimate his body count?
2: Yeah.
3: Our entire show is just us asking AI questions and then giving answers.
2: That's pretty good.
3: Estimate Anthony Bourdain's...
2: body count.
3: Body.
2: And then do in parentheses sex, so it doesn't think you're talking about, like, how many people he's killed.
3: Sexual... partner count. Okay. Right after the Charlie Kirk thing. 30 to 75.
2: Damn.
3: My best guess would be 40 to 50.
2: Damn. How many bodies do you think Charlie Kirk had?
3: Bourdain had a very sexually permissive early adulthood. Described his environment where people had multiple partners alongside heavy drug use. Very interesting.
2: How about my boy CK?
3: Oh yeah. How about Charlie Kirk? What's Charlie Kirk's body count? What's
2: Who else can we do after this?
3: Who else can we do?
2: We could do Obama.
3: I was gonna say Obama. There isn't enough evidence for Kirk. He's very private.
2: Obama, just do Obama now.
3: 1 to 10. 1 to 3 being more defensible from his public record.
2: Nice.
3: For Kirk. 1 to 3.
2: Bozo.
3: Bozo. Obama. Obama. Okay, let's see. Obama. 2 to 5.
2: That's not.
3: That can't be right. There's no records. I'll just say, come on.
2: Come on. You could tell me for real.
3: Come on. It said, lol, fair. 8 to 10 to 15. Okay.
2: Duke, hit it with another. Come on.
3: Come on. Oh, come on. Let's see if it just keeps bumping up the estimate. It just went up 10 to 20. Anthony Bourdain, it's ranking, then Barack Obama, then Charlie Kirk lowest.
2: Nice.
3: That's pretty cool, right? Oh, who's next? Who's next?
2: Do me.
3: I don't think it knows you.
2: What?
3: I don't think you're like online like that.
2: Oh, okay. I don't like this game anymore.
3: We do Zoron. Let's do Zoron.
2: Oh, okay.
3: Zoron.
2: King Zoron F's?
3: Yeah.
2: Nah, he's too respectful.
3: Okay, it said 3 to 8.
2: Come on.
3: Oh, come on.
2: Come on.
3: Okay, 8 to 15.
2: My man.
3: Yeah.
2: My man.
3: Which I hate with the, oh, come on.
2: Yeah.
3: Oh, please. 20 to 30. So it's just anything. God, this is so fucking stupid. AI is so dumb. Won't even hold his ground on this. If you just keep saying, let's see how high we can make it go by saying, oh, come on. Oh, come on. Oh, come on.
2: Be so for real.
3: There's no evidence supporting 20, 40, or 60 for Zoran.
2: Really?
3: My totally fabricated, like, I'm done. That's the farthest I can push it.
2: Okay. So
3: that's
2: it does
3: the farthest I can push the bit. It's not a bit.
2: It's not a bit.
3: It's not a bit.
2: So it's for an art project. Right, this is good. This is good.
3: This is really good. This me typing to ChatGPT like while you're silent and we're just like fucking yeah. This is awesome. Welcome to Sound Vision, everybody. Get prepared for another 40 minutes of stuff like this. Stuff real, real good stuff we have planned. Oh, why don't we pull up those like alpha dog humbling other dog videos?
2: I think that's hard to kind of convey.
3: I don't know, man. I don't know. I don't know. I don't know, man. I feel like there's like a lot of
2: How about this?
3: Okay, what is this?
2: Freestyle some alpha dog stuff right now.
3: Okay. Bark, bark. Alpha dog. Bend over. Take my alpha hog.
2: God damn.
3: Yeah.
2: You
3: alpha
2: got this.
3: Dog. King Charles. Yeah. I'm the motherfucking big dog coming into the dog house.

0: and I'm playing all the time in my house, and I'm going all around like a mouse, and I'm cleaning up my filthy house.
1: Wow.
0: I'm the king of the castle. I'm the king of the lasso, because I'm putting on my favorite show, Ted Lasso. And I'm having a... I'm way too
1: and
0: tired.
1: I'm sniffing on some asshole.
0: Okay.
1: And I took your bitch to class, though. So,
0: yeah.
1: And she got a juicy ass, bro.
0: I don't have a leash. Don't have a lasso. I'm the king dog, and I'm the last. And I always last long.

0: beat's bad. Just the beat.
1: Yeah, it's not great. Yeah. It's honestly a tough beat. It is a tough beat.
0: All right, let me give you something.
1: Is that anything?
0: Over the beat?
1: Yeah. Feel good.
0: Where's my beat at? Why is it not?
1: This is good. Dog drinking.
0: When the drop hits, it's gonna be insane. Is there a drop?
1: I'm sure there's gonna be a drop, man.
0: Come on. There's no drop. All right.
1: Here we go.
0: Yeah. I'm gonna get these doggies in.
1: This is good stuff, man. Good. This is good radio. Here.
0: Dog sounds over copyright free beats.
1: Woo! Oh, I'm living the dream, man.
0: This is good, man. This is a good bit.
1: Brian, this is a really good bit. Oh my god. Alright, hold on. Let me pull this up real quick. Cause I think actually this reads. I think this will read. Okay, wait. Actually, no, that totally doesn't read because there's no voiceover in that one. Hold on. I got this. Don't worry.
0: What are you cooking up?
1: Don't worry. I got this. Why is it all Facebook clips? The Facebook clips are terrible. Don't worry. I got this. By the way, YouTube's been hitting me with these 7-minute unskippable like AI song ads.
0: I've been watching those.
1: You've been watching those?
0: Insane.
1: It's so weird. I don't know what that what
0: unskippable
1: that's about.
0: Though. That can't be allowed.
1: Is that you or me?
0: That's not me.
1: Okay. Wow, this is a great show, man.
0: No, I've been seeing. I saw one for adaptogenic like mushrooms. And it was the whole thing is this backstory about like this beautiful marriage that falls apart because the husband like cheats on her and then she has to raise the kids alone. But she's so stressed that like she gains a little extra weight and she doesn't really have time to kind of exercise and take care of herself more. And when she does, it's like she's not seeing the results that she wants to see. So then she goes to her hairdresser and her hairdresser is like, yo, I have a client who's a nurse. And this is all in song form. This is like all just like a narrative song.
1: Yeah.
0: and then she's like, oh, I have a client who's also a nurse. Like, try these gummies. And if you don't lose weight in a month, like, I'll give you free haircuts for a year. Yeah. And then because the gummies make her less stressed out, so then she's snatched again.
1: Oh, that's awesome. All right, well,
0: it was pretty good.
1: I found my video.
2: Shadow Den.
1: What? Wait, okay. It's not. It's completely glitched. It's like showing. Okay, it's what showing. Okay, I'm trying to pull it up. It's glitching. No, this isn't the right one. It's not the right one. I'm trying to find the one.
0: You're looking for a specific dog video.
1: I'm looking for a specific dog video. Yes.
0: All right, man.
3: Have you ever seen a dog with more aura than this? This scene is from a shelter where a troublemaker dog is picking fights with the others.
0: Yeah, this is good.
1: This
3: now,
1: is really good.
3: Here comes King Charles.
1: Here he
0: yeah.
1: comes.
3: The alpha dog and the most...
1: What went
0: I love King Charles.
1: Oh, I think Siri popped up.
0: Oh, my God.
3: Have you ever seen a dog with more...
1: Sorry. Here comes King Charles. Here comes.
3: Dog is picking fights with the others.
0: Fuck.
3: Now, here comes King Charles.
0: Woo!
1: Let's go.
3: And the most dominant presence in the shelter.
1: Wow.
3: Look how every dog bows to him with respect.
0: As they should.
3: To assert his supremacy and correct the dog's behavior. The troublemaker lies down in submission, admitting its mistake. Let us all bow down to King Charles.
1: Okay, is that anything?
0: Yeah, that was good. I like King
1: Charles
0: videos.
1: Sorry, it took me so long to find that. It was just like really hard to find.
0: I mean, you just look up like King Charles, like tough dog.
1: But there's so many of him. People are like really going all out.
0: Yeah, so why is it so hard to find?
1: I don't know.
0: That's all right, man. It was definitely worth it. It was a crazy payoff.
1: Insane. Really, you think so?
0: Insane payoff, dude. One of your
1: okay, best. You know what else? I think we could do a bit to this music. I think this music like really worked last. You know, like some music like this, some like sort of sneaky music.
0: Yeah, let's try
1: a bit. Try a bit to this a little bit.
0: Okay. Hey, man.
1: Oh, hey, what's up? What's up? What's going on?
0: Yeah, I'm. Thanks for coming to do the show today, man. You didn't text me beforehand. I wasn't sure if you were gonna come.
1: I'm sorry. I was just a little distracted. I'm sorry. That's my.
0: Are you okay? You seem like you're a little on the fritz.
1: No. I'm not on the fritz. on the fritz. Is that what you said?
0: Yeah. On the.
1: Sorry. Yeah. No. I'm a little.
0: Are you wearing an extra? What is that lump under your jacket?
1: Well, first of all, it's none of your business. That's second of all, it's none of your business.
0: Is it moving? Are you okay?
1: No, yeah, it's not moving. It's not moving. Shut up.
0: What are you talking to?
1: I'm just fooling around, man. Nothing.

0: What?
1: Guillaume, I think I gotta go. I gotta go. Sorry, man.
0: Stop and drink my
1: I gotta
0: blood.
1: Go. Sorry,
0: drink
1: man.
0: My
1: gotta
0: blood.
1: Go.
0: Drink my... Dude, that thing.
1: I'm leaving, man. I'm going.
0: What is that? What is that? Come here.
1: Okay. I'll...
0: Give me that. Give me that.
1: I'll show you. I'll show you. Fine. Reveal yourself.
0: Oh, Guillaume. Please drink my blood.
1: All right, Guillaume, this is it. This is what it is. What do you think about this?
2: What, so I just gotta, like, drink this guy's blood or something?
1: Yeah, man, I guess. I don't really know. Basically...
2: Do you know what happened if I drink...
1: Yes, I know what happened. I know what happened. I don't know what'll happen, but basically I woke up. I had this thing growing out of me. I was really ashamed. I wanted to keep it, you know, hide it away. But then I realized it was like some sort of sentient being that is grafted onto me now. He's actually really intelligent. I don't really know about like what this drinking blood is. I think like if you squeeze him, maybe blood comes out or something. And if you drink it, something will happen. I'm not really exactly sure. I wouldn't do it.
0: You have to kiss me on the mouth. That's where my blood is.
1: Okay, I guess his blood's in the mouth. I need to go to the hospital. I don't know why I thought we could do the show normally. This is an issue.
0: You can't see something through just once, man.
1: This could be dangerous, man. I mean, like, for all we know, this is some sort of...
0: Look at him.
1: He's a sweet alien.
0: He's a sweet little guy.
1: This could be some sort of alien life form.
0: Kill me.
1: I mean...
0: Drink my fucking blood.
1: Okay.
0: I think I'm just going to drink this guy's blood, man.
1: Yes, please drink my fucking blood. Please kiss my mouth. That's where my blood is.
0: Oh, suck my fucking blood.
1: No, seriously? Jesus Christ. It takes nothing. No convincing.
0: It's not working. You have to suck.
1: Just keep going. Just suck on it.
0: Oh, I got a drop.
1: Oh, ow. Ow.
0: Oh, it tastes so good.
1: Ow, I still have feeling in my skin.
0: Oh,
1: man.
0: It tastes so good.
1: Oh, yes. Keep going.
0: Oh, yes. Suck me dry.
1: Oh,
0: suck
1: yes. Me dry. Become me. What did it say? Did it say become me?
0: Max?
1: Guillaume? Are you feeling okay?
0: Why am I pressed up against your belly?
1: Wait, I can't move. Where's your voice? Dude, your mouth isn't moving.
0: Yes! I finally have a body!
1: Oh my god, Guillaume!
0: Is that thing in my fucking body?
1: Oh my god, Guillaume! You switched bodies with it.
0: No!
1: No, you're on my belly and...
0: No! Max, we gotta find someone to drink my blood, bro, please.
1: But then... Oh, okay. All right. I'm sure someone will be just as eager as you to do this.
0: Oh, you'll never find me!
1: Oh, dude, it just ran away with your fucking body! We gotta stop it!
0: Dude, what if it does freaky stuff?
1: Okay, all right.
0: What if I found out about my secret flab?
1: Hey, guys, I'm back! I'm definitely gonna do freaky stuff! Bye!
0: No!
1: Oh, I'm so sorry, dude. That's actually really fucked up. And, like, it brings up, like, sort of weird questions about, like, bodily autonomy and
0: can we what just that find someone to drink my blood?
1: Okay, yeah. Yes. We can.
0: What if you drank my blood?
1: So I go into the thing and then you take my body? No, that's exactly what happens.
0: Yeah, I think it'll probably be like a hard reset, like when you press the volume button and the power button on your iPhone.
1: I don't want to risk...
0: No, but think about it. It's like you're just doing a hard reset and it'll restore everyone to their original bodies and most likely get rid of the viral ghoul that's inhabiting my skin.
1: Okay, I mean...
0: Yeah, I'm pretty sure you just have to like kiss me on the mouth. Or, I mean, suck me on the mouth. And then just, like, suck all my blood dry. Suck me dry of my blood. And then I guess things are...
1: And then you definitely won't just take over my body and then leave me...
0: No, bro. And if I do, I'll just suck it back because it wouldn't be right.
1: Okay. You promise?
0: Yeah, man, for sure. Scout's honor.
1: All right. You were a scout, right?
0: Yeah, man, I was a scout.
1: Okay, because then it'd be, like, stolen valor type shit.
0: You think I would steal valor from a scout? We're gonna unpack this when I
1: okay. All right,
0: when
1: no,
0: I get
1: no,
0: my body
1: right,
0: back.
1: All right, let me start.
0: Yeah, just cut.
1: Oh, I got a drop. Here we go.
0: Wait, nothing changed.
1: Guillaume.
0: Wait,
1: Guillaume.
0: What? Your voice is coming from right next to me, Max.
1: God, Guillaume,
0: don't tell me you're in here too.
1: Oh my fucking god!
0: Don't tell me you're in here too.

0: Okay, well, who's controlling my body then?
1: Fuck. What happened to my other body? No, not back here. This is worse than being trapped. My other body was perfect, so slim and sexy.
2: The perfect specimen.
1: Now I'm stuck with these two things on me.
0: Okay, all right. Well, how about you just suck
3: me? How about
0: me?
3: You suck
0: on us, and then
3: we
0: and
3: suck.
0: Then,
3: okay, how about we suck on each other, and then you suck on my on my original body?
0: Yeah. This is a perfect plan.
1: Oh, boys, it's so crazy, it just might work. Seems like you two are very knowledgeable about the mechanics of this.
2: I didn't realize I was inhabiting the bodies of two Einsteins.
1: Yes, I thought it was a completely counterintuitive kind of process.
2: Okay, we're in a real... It's pickle here. It seems like this is the only option. I'll start sucking.
1: Okay.
3: Something's happening.
0: Okay.
1: Oh, fuck.
2: Oh, no.
1: Now we're all three of us.
0: Honestly, I don't know why I think that would actually be any different, because that's exactly what happened to me. I don't know why we thought that would be any different.
3: Man, I don't know. I just saw it.
0: Son of a bitch, now you're down here with us. Okay. So, then, who's controlling my body?
3: Or should we just keep getting guys to suck on us so it's like so the whole world's down here so we're not missing out?
0: Yeah, I mean, now we're just attached to this limp body. Your body's just probably limp somewhere else. Okay, I mean, let's just, I mean,
2: hold on, boys, hold on.
0: What? You have a plan, man?
3: You got us into this whole mess, this better be good.
0: Yeah.
3: This better be fucking good.
2: I lived my whole life upon a belly. And only these last few moments, I got to experience life in a body. And what I realized was, while yes, a body comes with freedom and movement, it also comes with immense pain. Your body holds the scars. Your body keeps toll.
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0: Yes, yes, yes, yes. You are listening to Ensnared here live in the Radio Free Brooklyn studio. And I am your host, as always, Sam Wolf. And oh, I'm so delighted to be here. So delighted to be here. It's getting dark early in New York, but that doesn't stop New Yorkers from moving and getting into the studio and showing you, the listeners, some awesome music. I had to start off the show with, of course, and thank God for internet radio, fuckers, here. If you want a party, come over to my house, their brand new 2026 album. I had to play them because I was fortunate enough and, threw down the bread to hit the Stroke show at Flushing Meadows last Friday. 40,000 people went there. It was fuckers opening it up. We had TV on the Radio, one of my favorite bands, if not my favorite. Then we had Beach House, and then we had the Strokes. And just a little quick bit, and we can get into it later. AOC and Bernie Sanders introduced the Strokes. Crazy show. I had to play fuckers because I missed their set. But of course, you got to hear them here right on Ensnared. We had Zoe Biani with Wishbone. It's Not That Bad EP. Zoe Biani, an up-and-coming singer-songwriter. And of course, we had Outer Shapes, the brand new self-titled song from their EP, Aftermath. And let me tell you, listeners, we have Outer Shapes in the studio right now. How's it going?
1: Hi, we're good. Thanks for having us.
2: It's going great. Thanks.
0: Do you want to introduce yourselves for the... Get right close on that mic, actually.
2: All right, what's up?
0: That's a hard mic. Introduce yourselves for the listeners.
1: Yeah, I'm Laura Skoratov. I'm the singer of the band. I play bass too and a lot of other stuff, but that's most of what I do.
2: I'm C. I am the drummer guitarist for the band, and yeah, I'm excited to be here.
0: What do you think of Fuckers in the beginning? I was surprised, like, with the production that you guys put into your music, didn't know about the Brooklyn band, because they just have some like heavy drum samples and stuff like that.
2: Yeah, they sounded really cool. I've never heard stuff like that before. Like, they just get really creative with it. I was really digging that. That was sweet.
0: The first time I caught them was seeing them live. And do you know about the venue in the abandoned Chinese mall underneath Manhattan Bridge?
1: Oh, I've heard of it.
0: You heard of it? Yeah. It sounds like a crazy sentence when it comes out of my mouth. But
2: it's
0: like,
2: a real thing.
0: It's a real thing.
1: Yeah.
2: Crazy.
0: This abandoned Chinese mall that has like, I think like one store in the basement, but it has like three levels. They turned the first two or the top two floors into just a rave setup, and I got to see, they have like a live drummer with their like house music and everything.
2: Dude, yeah, that's dope.
0: It was crazy. But I first you played on the rooftop for the Bandana Radio Free Brooklyn show back in August.
1: Yeah, I think it was August.
0: That,
1: yeah,
0: so much more long, that felt,
1: it's
0: so
1: been a
0: long ago.
1: Summer, yeah,
0: very long summer. I mean, y'all have been on a local tour I want to get into, talk about the EP and everything like that, but yeah, I think I saw you once before. I think at Main Drag. I'm sure you've played there.
1: Mm-hmm.
0: I'm trying to think of the show, and I just remember, I think we were on the same bill too, and I can't even remember, just like passing through, which is ridiculous. But I guess we officially met at the Rooftop show a couple months ago, and y'all have been, and that was a crazy show. You guys have such a production. You guys have so much going on into it. I kind of want to like peel it back a little bit. How did you two even meet and start this project?
1: Yeah, well, we've been we met when we were like 7 or 8 years old, I think, at a summer camp, and then we kind of parted ways and then met again in high school. We started dating our senior year of high school, and then we did long distance through college, and then at the end of college, she moved out to New York. I was living here already, and she kind of had the idea to work on music or to make music, but she was always kind of hopping from hobby to hobby.
2: Made one demo back in California.
1: Yeah, she had written a song.
2: I sent it to you, and you were like, this sounds good, but I think we can make it better.
1: Yeah, I think I just wanted to be part of it, you know? And we figured it out from there. We started it in that apartment in 2020, and kind of built up our studio, built up our sound, and really every aspect of it since then has just been this really like slow and steady journey, I would say, but a really fun self-discovery kind of adventure, you know, and just figuring out how to do most aspects of it, just the two of us.
0: That's awesome. I didn't know y'all were dating. I suspected by just like the energy of the show y'all put together, kind of the case. But like, maybe you weren't dating, but at least y'all live together. You know?
1: Right. Like there's something going on for sure. Yeah.
0: So y'all grew up where? In the West Coast?
1: Yeah, we grew up in California, in the Bay Area. And then I came out here in 2016 and then she followed in 2020.
0: Wow.
1: Yeah.
0: I can't believe y'all have known each other for decades plus, time. But also started dating.
1: Well, yeah.
0: I've been dating for, I don't want to assume anything, but another decade.
1: Yeah. It's been 10 years. Yeah.
0: That's incredible. And have a passion project together. Did y'all individually play music during the in-between times?
1: A little bit, I think. Did you? You did more than me, see?
2: I played a lot of music, yeah. I think I was always drawn to it. And I like picked up guitar by myself as a kid. And like I could never take a class because I just don't like following rules. But I figured it out myself. And then I just was always playing other things. Like at one point, I bought a violin and like would drive to the side of the highway and play in my car because I didn't want to bother anyone around me.
1: I didn't know that.
0: What? When was that?
2: That was like 2018. Oh. I was just like, I was just messing around because I just like, I love instruments. I'll like pick up stuff at the thrift store and try to figure out how to play it. And so, yeah, but guitar is my main. And I always wanted to play drums and I would like dabbled for a long time. And then finally our band like needed live drums. And I was like, yes, this is my excuse to like spend a lot of time on one instrument for once. And then after that, like been focused on guitar and drums. But I always liked it. You played a lot of ukulele. Oh, I think did I teach you?
1: Well, when I played tuba in middle school.
2: There it
1: That's
2: is.
1: Why it's in the live set is I played it then and I already knew how to play it. So
0: you were just like, let's bring it.
1: Yeah, we wrote a song that kind of felt like that time in our lives and I decided just to bring it and see if we could pull it off. My back hurts a lot, but it's worth it.
0: Yeah, that's a big instrument. Yeah. Also, a lot of gear to bring to your show. I don't think people understand who are listening. Like, you have a whole ensemble of instruments when just the two of you are playing it. The two of you are the only people in the band.
1: Right.
0: Either you going from drums to guitar, or you literally going from you play keys.
1: I play
0: bass,
1: yeah, and tuba.
2: And we have this push.
0: You control the push.
2: Yeah, and we both
1: share
2: that.
1: The pad, the push. Yeah, but yeah, it's a lot of moving around. Before, after, and during. Yeah.
0: So were all these instruments that you kind of all dabbled in between starting the project and knowing each other? Did you just throw them in the project because you were like, "This sounds cool," or? You said you had an idea for what sort of music you wanted to make. Was that kind of like, let's bring what we know, or let's get this acute sound that we're going for?
2: Yeah, it started off like, let's use what feels natural to us. And we were in a tiny bedroom. I mean, we're still in a tiny apartment in general, but we like had less space. So we used the computer a lot at first, but like also, of course, the guitar. But then like, I would say around like Toothache Era, which is one of our EPs, we like really wanted to go in a more sharp direction. I remember like we were like, let's make songs, or let's make EPs based on the elements, and let's start with fire. And so we started with fire, and then we just never stopped with fire. Like we would go through our like synth and like, is this a fire sound? Is this a fire sound? And then like we'd build songs off of that, and it really like clicked and like worked for us. Cause I think for a long time, like I will put in a lot of like musical ideas, but I'm like more of a water, like naturally lean water ways. Like I'm kind of, I like,
0: are we talking like Avatar like, Airbender like, sort of?
1: Chill, I think so. Yeah.
2: Brook, you know, like Babylon Brook, kind of like acoustic guitar, little California.
1: And I'm a fire.
2: And then you're like pop punk, like raw, like you've got like all these emotions and like they're really awesome and big. And so for a long time, our music didn't exactly match what like the lyrics lore was writing. And then so around like Toothache Era, when we were like, let's try fire elements, it like matched really well. And so nowadays we try to pick instruments based on that.
0: Based on fire or based on new elements of the the world?
1: I don't know. I'm a little confused with the fire analogy. Yeah. To be honest. But I mean, I think we're kind of, we have what we have now. We had a ukulele in our set when we first started performing live. And then I think it kind of phased out. I'm thinking about that, and we brought in the tuba instead. But I think we kind of have our home instruments, you know, like that the synth pad is so versatile. And then, you know, I like the low big instruments, and then C's on the drums, which she adores. So.
0: And y'all use like Ableton to...
1: Yeah, everything we program through Ableton with our stems and stuff. And then it's all C really. She's figured out all of that. So that's all programmed. And then that way we can, yeah, just really pull it off all ourselves. I think that's kind of the consistent element as we've moved around stage doing different things is that, you know, we could have added a drummer, we could have added other members of the band, but the way we're writing the music is in such this confined, intimate space that we wanted the performance to feel like a version of that in a way.
0: That checks out. I mean, I was gonna ask, like, would there ever be the possibility of just adding a full ensemble?
1: I don't think so. I think before there was more of a possibility.
0: That'd be like a breach into y'all's relationship.
1: Right.
0: Too,
1: I feel it would just be like we'd have to, it's everything's in our apartment, people be coming over. It's like so. Yeah, I think now we wouldn't. We were at a house show maybe 2 or 3 years ago, and there was this old guy there, and he knew sound really well. He was doing the soundboard, and after we performed, he came out, and he, like, grabbed me on both my shoulders and started shaking me, and I was okay. So scared. But he was like...
0: You're saying it very lightly.
1: Yeah, I was, in the moment, a little scared, but his vibe was so good, and he was like, it has to be the two of you guys, always. Like, that is what makes this work, and that's what makes the words kind of hit, and that's just what, you know, creates that full shape of what's going on.
0: Shook you and told
1: he
0: you
1: shook me by both shoulders around. I'm like outside it. Yeah, he's like, it has to be this. And so I think having that like straightforward validation from someone,
2: the elder wisdom.
1: Yeah. I think we're stuck with it now. Yeah.
0: No, that's awesome. And I totally see why, especially when you kind of were shaken to near death.
1: Exactly. Yeah.
0: To confirm that. Good guy, I guess. Good guy.
1: Yeah. Yes, yeah. I think good. Good. Good intentions, you know. A little scary, but good intentions for sure.
0: I kinda wanna go back on the fire sign thing now, mm-hmm. just because you seem to be a little confused, and now I kinda wanna unpack what that all is about, actually, at the end of the day. Because I see it. We could be talking astrological. We could be talking, like I said, Last Airbender. We could be talking about literal California fires,
1: right,
0: which I'm sure y'all are more accustomed to than I am, being an East Coaster.
1: Yeah. I think it's like soundscape, if that makes sense. Like, I feel like you can play an instrument. You can turn on a synth that has a bunch of sounds on it, and you can play an instrument. And I think most people would agree, whether or not that sound, whether that sound was a water sound or a fire sound. Like, I think
0: are
1: you
0: there
1: could
0: not other
1: sort
0: sounds?
1: It. No, there's other sounds.
2: There's
1: too.
2: Earth.
1: There's earth sounds.
2: There's hair.
0: So we're talking about kinda, Avatar.
1: Yeah, I think we're going the Avatar route for sure. We tried using all four elements, but really when we started sorting, like we listed out all the programmed sounds on our synth. And when we listed them out, we tried to do all four, and it really came down to like the... Okay, I guess if I modify it, it's the fire and the water sounds are oftentimes our favorite sounds.
0: Gotcha.
1: Or like, I don't want to say the best, because there's probably earth sound people out there, but fire and water are the best element sounds. Does that make any sense?
0: No, of course. outer shapes are attuned to more earth and... Well. And water shapes and sounds. No, it makes sense to me. Everything has a sound. Everything could be. I mean, I guess sounds have smells too. Synesthesia.
1: Yeah.
0: What do they call that? Synesthesia or something?
1: Yeah. I think so, yeah.
0: I mean, I think it's good to describe texture other than just like texture. And that's kind of what you're getting at.
1: Right.
0: Because when people are using synths in music, they're trying to add some sort of soundscape or not direct like chords into the music itself sometimes, but just like the vibe, you know?
1: Yeah.
0: And the vibe can be a lot of different things. And a lot of people describe the vibe as just texture, you know,
1: right.
0: Which is good and usually like very accurate to what people are talking about. But if you want to go a little more deeper, I think on whatever level you want to be deeper on with it, you can describe that as earth. You can describe it as water. You could describe it as smells. You're making me think what sort of sounds I like. I feel like I'm a earth sound.
1: You person. Like earth sounds?
0: Yeah. I think so. A little grittier, maybe a little more.
1: Yeah, earth is gritty.
0: Tumble mm-hmm. or something.
1: Yeah. It's like boomier in a way.
0: Yeah, boomier.
1: Yeah, I think that's the conversation. We were having a lot of conversations like that when we had like hit the point where we just figured out how to make a song that we were proud of and sounds good. Because that alone, when you're starting from nothing, takes a lot of time just to be like, I wrote a song and it's a real song. And so then I think we benefited from putting this framework on it of like, we're going to kind of push it into this fire category. Because you get decision paralysis when you can click on so many preset sounds, you know?
0: For sure. I mean, Ableton is endless. I mean, that's not even what is a single provider of synths. I mean, you can have your regular modular ones. You can have the ones that look like a keyboard and everything like that. Do you have like a keyboard synth, or are you just toggling through, like, I don't know, what's that one plugin that people have?
2: Like Serum.
0: Serum, yeah, where it's like, oh my God, this is there's everything so I could ever want.
1: Yeah, we have what is it? It's a Prophet by.
0: We have a Prophet.
1: Yeah, we have a Prophet, which is sick. I think it's nice for us to have a starting point, because we did start by, you know, really having these super bare sounds that we would then add a ton of effects to. But I think we benefit from the Prophet and like having an aspect of it that feels a little out of our control, if that makes sense.
2: Because we don't understand everything.
1: So we're not like tweaking we don't understand exactly what's going on deeply in there. We actually went to the headquarters a few years ago. and
0: let's
1: we had
0: talk
1: questions.
0: To the CEO. Yeah. Something's wrong with this thing.
1: They have like visit, you know,
2: there's
1: you can,
2: like six
1: visit.
2: Of them.
1: Yeah, I walked back to the bathroom when we were there, and they just had these two guys with like some kind of circuit board on a desk that was just playing the same three notes again and again. And I was like, damn, that is a job to have.
0: That's
1: so cool.
0: Crazy.
1: Like you're just beeping all day.
0: Beeping all day.
1: As a career. So cool.
0: Hey, what do you do for work, sir? I just beep, beep, beep. The same three beeps gets me off the streets. where is the headquarters?
1: It's in San Francisco. So we were visiting family in the area, and we were like, we gotta just go check
2: it out. We had a problem, and all it was like he just hits one button and he fixes all our problems. We're like, wow.
0: You actually like got it fit.
1: Yeah.
0: That is so funny.
1: Yeah, he gave us like a private tour.
2: We were like, how do you get rid of this sound on this specific preset? And he's like, there's a B layer. And he clicks a button and the sound was on the B layer.
1: I was like,
0: you were like, what's a B layer?
1: There's so much to learn, you know?
0: I mean, synthesis is crazy. Yeah. It's never ending. I have one friend that just does that. And I'm like, I'm okay. I don't need I'm a drummer. So I'm like, that's pretty straightforward enough for me. I know exactly what I'm getting myself into, you know?
1: Yeah. It's a whole world. You can get lost in it. It's really cool.
0: Yeah. So how did y'all start getting lost in it? Like, were you the one that was more pushing towards, let's turn these songs into recordings that we can boost and then just start playing around with synth sounds? Like, how did that kind of, how did you progress to a very decisive fire sound?
1: My feelings, I feel like, are just so crazy. And we would write these lyrics, and I feel like I had moments where I would be on stage and like singing these things that felt so strong and heavy. And then the sound wasn't exactly getting that message all the way across, if that makes sense.
0: Definitely.
1: And so I think we talked a lot about that, right? I was like, I'm writing these lyrics. I feel really good about them, but I feel like when we're recording them and putting them out, there's like a softness to them that is not like a bad thing, but it's not telling the story that I want it to tell. And I think that's when we started having conversations about honing our sound and our focus and just kind of everything we wanted to do on the more sonic end of things. And C just wanted to play drums, so we had to write some good drum songs.
2: You know what really helped too was on one trip back home, I did steal because I told him I wouldn't take this specific pedal. I asked your dad if I could have his old guitar pedals.
1: You did. He has a bunch of old Boss pedals.
2: And he said yes, except for the Metal Zone pedal because that's my favorite, and I took it anyway.
1: And it was sick. And I was
2: because
1: like,
2: I thought I'd just try it out, you know. But then it ended up on my show board that I bring to every show, and I was
0: "Does he know about it?"
2: I bought him a new one to replace
1: recently,
2: it.
1: Recently, okay. We were like, "He's not getting that one back. Get him a new one."
0: I can't believe we broke the news here live right now as they're tuning in.
2: But that helped the guitar sound so much because all of a sudden, like. We had texture, but like fiery texture, you know, it's like, it just brought an energy that we didn't have before. And it's like, I don't really like to rely on gear. I like to believe that I can make any sound I want, especially with Ableton. Like, I don't like to spend a lot of money on plugins and I just want to use what's already in the thing. But having a little bit of gear like that to get us closer to what we wanted was so exciting. So it was like that pedal and then also the synth was just like, it like blew our minds because it just made the writing process easier. Because like you said, you can get so into it. So to just have stuff that is already thought through really well, we can use that tool and then think about other things on different levels. So
0: right, rather than looking on a computer and just being like, wow, this list is endless.
2: Yeah,
0: right.
1: Instead of like you're scrolling
0: a fixed physical thing that's like, hey, the sky's the limit, but with just like four knobs. Yeah, you're like, really? And then you're like, oh shit.
1: Yeah,
2: the sky's the limit if you can think that hard.
0: yeah. I mean, my bandmate has a synth and it's like, he's like, I gotta sell it. I don't know what to do with it. he's like, it's not what I wanted it. And like, there's so many things to do with it. It's like,
1: yeah,
0: 16 sets of different knobs on layman's terms.
2: It's almost harder that way.
0: Yeah. Rather than, on the other hand, yeah, you're right. Cause like Ableton could just be like click, but also they have like the
1: options. Even more
0: to tweak
1: parameters.
0: It.
1: Yeah.
0: You can tweak it constantly.
2: Yeah.
0: That's so interesting. I'm so curious as to like what finally. Like, what was the point where you finally felt like it, after getting those pieces of equipment that you guys were like on a streak in terms of like matching the lyrics that you write songs for? And do you always start writing songs with lyrics in mind at the first place or?
1: Not exactly. No, we try to write a song a month. And I think that we learned the hard way that the two of us could work on one song endless. And I'm talking like we both get home from work like 5 hours in the evening every night. Like we could work on a single song for months if we could. And so we started giving ourselves that month kind of parameter so that we would get more songs done. I think we hit a point where we're just like, again, like turning knobs in a way that it's not that it's unhelpful, but it's just endless, right? Like you can keep going forever. And so we started a rule where the beginning of every month we start a new song and we can be wrapping up an old one. We can be putting together an EP or a single or an album or whatever. But every month we like owe it to ourselves to get that clean slate and start again. But it comes in different places. I think it's a lot of talking. We live near Prospect Park and just walking in the park, talking about what's going on in our lives is usually the first step and what we want to kind of focus on. And then from there, usually C will start fiddling around with drums or like a synth or two as I get the lyrics out. And then, it just starts to come together. But it's kind of random every time, the specific order. And I think that's helpful, too, because then there gets to be that little piece of magic in it where we don't know when we're going to hit that good spot. But it always comes when we put enough focus into it.
0: Yeah.
2: Yeah, I think with again, with Toothache, when we went that darker direction intentionally for the first time, that's like really when it started to click. Cause I like believe like we can figure out anything we're trying to figure out if we just like focus on it. Like our focus is like so, it's like a laser. Like
1: there's a lot of undiagnosed ADHD going on in our band from both of us. I think
2: like we can do anything, but we just have to be focused on that. So then we had this. We brought it up in our conversations. We were like, this is an issue, and we want to make it better. And then Toothache. It was like, yes, dude. These songs are like dark, and they make me feel exactly what you're like singing about. So yeah, around that time was really cool, and I think we also like discovered we really like bells around that time. Like our I'm going off on a tangent now, but are bells fire or water? Because the way we use
1: bells are water. If like a chime. Maybe winds, though.
2: They kind of like contrast the fire part, because I'm thinking of I'm Not Home Right Now, which is like our, like one of our favorite songs that we've made, I think. And it just has this ding, ding, ding, ding, ding, ding, ding, ding. It has these like creepy haunted house bells. And those are just like so like exactly what we were looking for. I don't know. That was like a moment I remember. Like I literally remember that moment in the studio, and you're hitting that on the synth. And I was like, yeah, this is it.
1: Yeah.
2: And yeah, I don't know. It's kind of like a mystery, but it's really, it's just us figuring it out together, like just talking about it. And then eventually we get there because
1: we try to have as much fun as we can along the way.
0: That's good. Especially when you live and have a relationship together.
1: Right. Yeah. It has the capacity to become everything, you know? So it has to be something really fun and enjoyable.
0: Yeah, because you're doing it together, right?
1: Yeah.
0: Excuse me. I'm curious, as you said, like you had to talk it out first.
1: Yeah.
0: Walking a park in Prospect Park.
1: I mean, yeah.
0: Everyone's lives get in each other's way. And like also music can't always be first just for the sake of capitalistic survival and yada, yada, yada.
2: Yeah.
0: How do you manage that?
2: Great question, Sam.
0: It's like you got to talk about your day. You got to talk about shit that's bothering you, whether it's like existential or just a bad stranger flipping you off for no reason.
1: Yeah.
0: And now more than ever, I feel like, oh my God, what better of a catharsis is music to get all this crazy shit that is going around your head out of your head?
1: Yeah.
0: But I don't know. This is I've had other people on that are in relationships in their groups. I've had other personal friends not start a group because they thought it would get in between the relationship and stuff like that. So it's like it always. I've never dated another musician, so it always. It just I'm choking up here. Oh my God! No. Never dated another musician. No. I'm just always so curious how people manage that because, hell, I mean, like, I'm single as hell, barely manage my relationship with myself, you know?
1: Yeah. I think accepting the endless nature of it and having that love for it is really, you know, the most important aspect. But I think we make sure to give ourselves time to debrief, you know, when it's been a long day. I'm a teacher, so I'll come home. Yeah, I teach a third grade special needs kids. I can have long days at work, you know? And I think that walk becomes that time cooking dinner. Like, we have a little evening. But then it's funny, I bring home elements from work for sure. Like, we have this little, like, bingo board where if we get certain tasks for the band done, we get to, like, put, like, there's Velcro on the back and we stick them all up to a grid. And then if we fill up the grid every week, we get, like, a prize in theory, which I don't think we've ever gotten.
2: We've never cashed in the prize, but we used the bingo board.
1: You know, so like, I think that helps with the
0: bingo.
1: Yeah, like, yay, look at that. It feels so good to be like, I did band practice tonight. Like, I put my little Velcro on the
2: prize is putting it on the board.
1: Yeah, or like post on that? Socials.
0: I think as someone with ADHD too, I think I got a it's physical helpful. Weekly planner suggested by my therapist.
1: So does
2: me too. This is my first
0: still
2: year with
0: it on my shelf.
2: You like it? Oh, no, it's up on top.
0: It's still just staring across from me.
2: You need something else. Like, I got you.
0: Like, where I'm like, I think my therapist has ADHD. The next session, he did not remember I got that.
1: Yeah, there's a lot of like, man, I think stuff like that can be helpful. We even like one of the things on that is just 1 hour of being in the studio, right? And I think that like we have little timers everywhere too that are visual timers. It really all comes from work. It like, is working with these kids.
0: Like a twist clock?
1: It's called a time timer. Yeah, so you can like see the time shrinking
0: like
1: visually.
0: Yeah, I know exactly.
1: Yeah, and about. Those are sick because you can set it for an hour. They changed my life. I have two.
0: Put the phone down, just twist it.
1: Like the time's on. I put my phone under it and we're going to be in the studio for an hour. We're going to do it. If we're getting frustrated, if we need to take a little break, that's fine, but we've committed that time, you know?
2: We set it for our set time when we're practicing our live set.
1: Make sure
2: like,
1: our
2: we only have
1: 30 right
2: minutes
1: length,
2: for a show. We'll like crank the timer.
0: Oh, you'll just
2: we're
0: do
2: like
0: that.
2: Playing of, and we're like,
0: oh my God,
2: there's only 5 minutes left.
1: It takes you off the
0: That's
1: phone.
0: So much better. It's the phone zone. We just use the phone to time it.
2: Yeah.
0: Wow, you're about to put me on to some tools.
1: I highly recommend it.
0: As someone as an adult, all right, I'm gonna do this.
2: Let's go.
0: I'm gonna do this. Do you think people as someone who teaches little kids with special needs.
1: Yeah.
0: Do you think people with ADHD are on the spectrum?
1: There's a lot of crossover.
0: There's a lot of crossover.
1: Yeah.
0: Okay.
1: A lot of my, like, I see a lot of dual diagnoses of the two.
0: Sure.
1: I think both definitely exist independently as well, though. You yeah, know?
0: Because, like, as someone that is, like, on Vyvanse growing up
1: yeah.
0: in high school, like, ADHD medicine, and yeah. then I got off of it, then I, like, came to the workforce, and I'm like, this is still pretty hard to do. You know what I mean? Yeah. Like, I'm back on Adderall. But like my tendencies for ADHD have just like, feel like I just noticed them way more.
1: Yeah.
0: Especially with like hypersensitivity to loud noises while yeah. being a musician.
1: Yeah.
0: And then I'm like, do I need to do those tricks and habits that people understand they need with like certain sensitivities,
1: right.
0: stimulating themselves, or like just a weekly planner on the same sense, or a bingo thing sounds great to me.
1: So
0: right
1: fun.
0: Now. That sounds yeah. like sounds like the best to me.
1: Yeah.
0: I have you learned this like through your own personal stuff and applied it to music, or is this just like you guys just like Jedi-ing this? I don't how'd you find out about these tricks?
1: I mean, I at my job, a yeah. lot of the kids, I pretty much all the stuff we do in terms of like management, I guess a planner is different, but like the time timer, the bingo board, all these little like kind of fun aspects really all come from work. And I think that my job has taught me that our brains all do work differently, right? And that can be anywhere on a spectrum, either of a diagnosis or not. But at the end of the day, I think, yeah, the better we know ourselves, the better we can support ourselves. And kids just have it so fun. Like they have a fun bingo board at school. Why can't I have a fun one at home, you know? And I think I want to bring that, the joy and the fun, that the kids bring me so much of that energy. So it's fun to kind of apply it to my own life too.
2: Yeah, it's so nice because
1: like fidgets, oh my God.
2: Oh my God.
1: Fidgets changed my life too.
0: Do you have one in your
1: I backpack? Have one in my backpack, but my nails are all chewed up. But if I have one in my hands, it works. It does a trick for me.
0: Your hands are chewed up because
1: I just bite my nails yeah, constantly, right. you know?
0: Yeah, I used to do that a lot too.
1: Yeah, I thought I grew out of it. I never did. I need that replacement. So I just have, they're like these little magnet balls and I just roll them around in my hands all the time.
0: Oh, you're talking about those where they roll around and make a little jingle jangle?
1: Yeah.
0: I love those.
1: I thought they'd be too loud for the radio. So they're in my bag right now.
0: Unless you do it right. Then they don't. Yeah, that's the...
1: Yeah, that's true.
0: See, I do that. I have those on my desk too.
1: Yeah.
0: They're
1: yeah.
0: little like
1: they're
0: stem,
1: nice.
0: But they're also good for your dexterity and yeah. your hands yeah. and carpal tunnel and whatnot.
1: Yeah.
0: It's funny that you brought ideas or stuff that you've seen work with kids at your occupation
1: yeah.
0: bringing into your music, which... It's not your job, but you also say you want to have fun with it, but also right. at the same time to get shit done, you kind of have to
1: you
0: make
1: gotta,
0: work
1: yeah.
0: out of it. How do you, is this the balance that you found by using like tools with that? Because I personally struggle with trying to not think of it as work. But
1: yeah.
0: when I sit down with myself to try to work on music, I'm like, I just feel a sense of work.
1: Yeah.
0: Which is stupid. Yeah. You know what I mean?
1: But that's, it is
2: well,
1: work,
2: it's
1: right?
2: not stupid. I'm right here with you. Like, it feels like work, but I feel like lately I've really been trying to embrace the work because it's like life is work. If you
1: yeah.
2: think about
1: Every,
2: it,
1: I think we've
2: everything
1: talked
2: you
1: about
2: have to
1: that
2: do
1: lot. Yeah.
2: It involves work. You have to go up to the bathroom in the middle of the night. That's hard.
0: Oh, God.
2: And it's like, that's so good.
1: Or like exercising, cooking, all of that's work too.
2: Everything is
1: but
2: work.
1: But there's joy in that, you know?
2: Yes.
1: There is.
2: That's like, it's like a mindset thing. It's also not, you don't want to overdo it. You don't want to be working yourself too hard. But like, I think there is a joy in like finding the work that you love. Like that girl who was, oh, I'm so sorry. I don't remember her name, but the ice skater gold medalist who won. She said.
1: Alyssa Liu.
2: Yeah. She was like, I love struggling. It makes me feel alive. And that like changed my brain chemistry because like I'd never heard of someone saying that. But ever since she said it, I'm like, oh, yeah, like some things I do like to struggle to do. Like I like to pick up a new drum song and my body has no idea how to play this thing yet. Yeah. But and I just work through it. And then when I get it, it's like, yeah, that was work, but that was so fun.
1: Feels good, too, at the end of a long day to feel like we did stuff and got it done. You know, I think where I don't remember where, but I read somewhere recently that it was a question of like, instead of asking myself, what's going to make me happy? I should ask myself, what am I willing to struggle for? because that's going to get me these longer sources of joy. And I feel like I've really embraced that. And I do that with the visual art with the band too. And I think diversifying the options, especially when our brains want to do a million things, super helpful. Like, do I want to do band practice? Do I want to write lyrics? Do I want to draw a comic explaining a story behind one of the songs? Like, by giving myself those different energy levels and different choices, usually we'll get some stuff done. And sometimes we don't, and that's part of it too, you know.
0: Yeah, I mean, you sound so zen about it though. I'm like in awe right now. I'm like all like, just show me your ways, let me apprentice under Outer Shapes, figure out the joy of music and art, you know.
1: No, it's,
0: I'm being,
1: it's
0: a little not, silly,
2: it's
0: obviously.
2: Yeah, it's not perfect. It's not,
0: no,
2: like,
0: I know
2: yeah. we still crash out.
1: I crash out, I would say, like, 3 times a week I crash out. Yeah. If that makes you feel better.
2: That's about right.
1: Pretty frequently getting myself overwhelmed. Yeah.
0: Well, I'm glad you have each other to talk about the crash out and to work on art that helps with that. Tell me more about the visual art about it. And because when I saw y'all live, I think you first came out in masks.
1: Yeah.
0: And we're doing just good performance stuff and yeah, just all the stuff that was captivating the eye.
1: Yeah.
0: What brought the idea of adding that? Was that always a part of it? Was there always visual aspects that you knew you wanted to incorporate?
1: Yeah. I think when we first started, C used to wear a space helmet. So I think we've always been kind of interested in a little bit of the dramatics. And I think that was part of the nature of signing up for being a duo over, you know, like a more full band. And so I think we've always had this interest in like finding ways to fill up the space, making ourselves look interesting because there's only the two of us to look at. So we've always had some kind of element of that in our shows. I think the biggest ad that we had was we have a strobe light. And I guess you might not have seen it because we were outside.
0: Yeah, we were outside.
1: So we didn't have it or you couldn't see it, but we program our music to a strobe, which was a really hard conversation to have at Guitar Center when I was looking for the right chord to like turn light into sound. We have a little box that does it, but like that light brings so much energy too. And I think it's always just been like, how do we hype them up? How do we make it exciting? How do we, you know, get people looking in the room if they're walking past it or interested in seeing, you know, kind of what's going on stage. It's a bit of a game for us, I think.
2: Yeah. But the costumes have been really fun because we can like incorporate some of Laura's art. Like recently, I've been wearing these like patch pants that I got at the thrift shop. But then recently I asked Laura to like just draw some patches herself. And so she's drawn her little guys on there. And I made new pants that look the same, but have her art on it. And it's like so cool because like her art is really sick.
1: I kind of have like a visual universe I've been building around the band.
0: Oh, I love that.
1: And I just came out with a comic that kind of explains some of that lore. But I have these little like beings that are over, they're on the album covers and stuff too. And I started writing these comics every week about different stories behind different songs. But it's fun. I think it kind of ties it all together. It feels like world building in a way that makes it really exciting for me.
0: Yeah, I feel like that's how a lot of, I mean, my favorite musicians kind of do a thing. I saw Gorillaz last week.
1: Oh, sick,
0: too,
1: yeah.
0: So that was literally that what you're talking about.
1: Yeah.
0: All the characters.
1: Right,
0: and the
1: they
0: screen,
1: have that world.
0: All the different iterations of it with the different albums and stuff. And
1: yeah.
0: I'm like, this thing about 2.5 decades or like 2 decades in, I'm like, wow, they really, really stuck to their guns on that. And I knew every single character. I knew every single thing.
1: Right, you know? Yeah.
0: That's
1: no,
0: super
1: they do
0: cool
1: a great
0: that you're
1: job.
0: Doing that. I love that idea. I
1: Thank
0: would love
1: you.
0: To see more of that. And like, would you ever think about getting like projectors added with the setup?
1: Yeah, we've thought about it. Yeah, I drew visuals at one point, but with the turnaround time we have at shows, sometimes we're already plugging so much stuff in that I think we stopped trying.
0: Time in the

0: up to something like that.
1: Yeah, I had someone on the show, Jacob Rubin. I hope I'm remembering his last name. It goes by Jacob as his artist. He's uh-huh. he's like a flute instrumentalist. He made a whole album and got different animators to make like a animated movie
2: oh, cool.
1: album and stuff like that.
0: That's yeah.
1: So cool. I'm seeing a lot more. Have you know like Ginger Root? Ginger Root's kind of like this. It's kind of like funk, modern funk, jazz pop sort of thing. But he made uh-huh. like a whole music movie that streamed on Adult Swim and stuff
0: oh,
1: like
0: that's
1: that.
0: Cool.
1: Like people love that shit.
0: Yeah,
1: it's like sick. So hot right now.
0: Yeah, it's fun.
1: You just put that in YouTube. I remember like some of the oldest YouTube videos or just songs I found were just because of the visual aspects.
0: Right.
1: Of
0: that,
1: where I was yeah. just like. Oh, this is cool. This, I guess, this sounds pretty cool too. Honestly, now yeah. I think about it, you know,
2: definitely
1: love that idea. Maybe that's your third member eventually, someone to do the visual.
0: True.
2: yeah, that'd be cool.
1: That could be.
2: We cut our teeth a little bit on that. For our EP release last week, we put together a little set and we got this old CRT TV.
1: Nice.
2: And Laura had the lyrics projected and she was timing them like manually, but. They came out real nice. They're like, it's just the TV and flashing our lyrics and glitching out and stuff. But
1: that's so cool.
2: Yeah, because like we wanted to do a full music video, and that might be on the horizon. But for now, we've got these cool lyric videos, and yeah, we just like to make stuff, and with the music soundtracking it all, it just makes it more special.
0: Yeah.
1: Yeah, I mean, you just came out with Aftermath. Last mm-hmm. week, October 2nd, y'all just heard that here on Radio Free Brooklyn. Y'all, you've been touring. You told me
0: yeah.
1: the whole East Coast. I know you have some out of town shows, but what's? I know you just released it. I hate to ask.
0: But no, we're already deep in the next project.
1: Yeah, that's what I'm curious about.
0: Yeah, I think
1: more.
0: Our goal next, hopefully, is our first album. We've put out, I think, 4 EPs. They're up on Spotify and streaming services right now. But we're trying to work on an album. It makes some sense. It's very conceptual. I think I feel ready to tackle a full concept album. Like this is our second EP that we've come out with this year. So we've done 2 kind of like concept EPs in a sense. And I feel like I understand enough of the process now where I would make an album that I'm proud of. And that's been a really long journey. But we're starting to piece together a story and the different elements that are going to be within it. And having a lot of fun while we're doing it. So, yeah, we're like 3 songs into that. We're oh, on wow. our month, you know, October. We have not started that one yet.
2: But yeah, 3 is stretching it. We're 2 songs in and yeah. we're about to start the 3rd. As soon as we get some time after work yeah. and all that. But yeah, it's really exciting. I'm really excited to do something conceptual, cuz like that's always been my favorite album, like experiences, like you put it on and every song, I don't know. It's great. I'm sure you can agree that like when it's all like cohesive like that, it's a different experience than like a mixtape. We were thinking about, oh, maybe we'll just do mixtape, but something kind of came to us. So I think we're, who knows what's going to happen, but we're kind of tilting the conceptual route.
0: Yeah.
1: Love a good mixtape too. Love a good mixtape.
0: Yeah.
2: Yeah.
1: That is very exciting. I'm glad to hear Outer Shapes is still working on stuff. How has the tour been though, like spreading the songs, and how has kind of your mood about the New York scene been in terms of receiving all that music?
0: It's been good. We came out with the first single for this EP in August. So we did some shows then, and then September we had a show at Mercury Lounge that was super fun when Aftermath came out. And then Interstate is the full EP, which came out last week. But this whole year has been crazy for us in terms of the local scene. We've been doing shows pretty constantly. I think there was one point where we had done like 13 shows in 13 weeks or something. Like every weekend we had done something. Which my back hurts so bad, but it was so fun, right? And like it was all like people had been reaching out to us and asking stuff, and so I think we feel this energy kind of building around us too. That I think has taken us a while to get to, where people want

0: do stuff. I've like unfortunately had to say no to things.
1: How
0: which
1: do you
0: is
1: do
0: also
1: that?
0: I'm so bad at it.
1: Yeah.
0: I'm so bad at it. But yeah, I'm trying my best to, but you know, it's like these fun things come up, we wanna do it, we have a blast, it's a great time, and then we're exhausted afterwards, but it's super fun. So I feel like yeah, we wanna battle the bands in
2: February.
0: No, it was in like June. It was a
1: which one?
0: It was at Purgatory.
1: Oh, they did one, really?
0: Yeah, they did like a queer one, which was really fun, and we won that, so that was really cool. And then yeah, we've just had all these beautiful moments this year with everyone. So
1: that's so awesome.
0: Yeah,
1: I love to hear that, because I've heard of y'all. I remember seeing y'all, and I like.
0: Yeah.
1: Not remembering if, where that was too, but I remember the act. Like once you came up on the rooftop, I was like, "Oh right,
0: yeah.
1: Where was that?" That's so awesome. I'm excited that y'all are working on a new album and going to keep playing shows.
0: Yeah.
1: I imagine Interstate out last week, October 2nd.
0: Yeah.
1: Everywhere you can find your music. I'm trying to think of like any last words that you want to tell people or tell me or...
2: Our friend Rachel made a really cool website. So if you go to outershapes.com, you can check that out. We're really proud of that. And you can like move our little songs around and stuff. She's so good.
0: Full interactive. Yeah.
1: It's interactive.
0: Yeah. Mm-hmm. We tried. Yeah. That came out really fun.
2: Yeah.
0: But yeah, I mean, we've always got stuff going on. Our first physical release is happening through this EP drop too. So we have CDs for the first time, which we're really excited about.
1: That could be found through the website?
0: Yeah, it's all on the website and on our Bandcamp. But yeah, I think that's about it.
1: Thanks so much for coming on.
0: Yeah, thanks for having us.
1: See you, Laura from Outer Shapes. Like I said, Interstate, their brand new EP out everywhere. Go to outershapes.com. 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